0: 12 hours just to see the dome, where you go around the dome to start heading down.
1: Especially
0: into the
1: if you're towing a boat.
0: Yeah,
1: you're towing
2: a boat. Don't make the wrong turn right there. I've done that with the boat.
1: Yeah, that's bad.
2: Had to drive through the median.
0: You know, 10, 15 years ago, too, very few of the exits had diesel. And that was kind of a trick on 10.
1: Yeah.
0: You know, because you're doing Biloxi, Alabama, Mobile.
1: Yeah.
0: You know, there's a long stretch there where we pull off with a diesel. There's no diesel.
1: Yeah.
2: Now they try to get filled up before we go to the.
1: Now there's Buc-ee's.
2: Yeah. We try to zip right through there. New Orleans with a boat or without a boat's really not the most pleasant place to be.
1: No, for sure.
2: I remember that time we pulled off with the boat, big grass medium, do not drive, flowers everywhere, and I'm looking down the road. It was actually anybody over there. Have ever been down Claiborne, it's not really a road you want to go down.
1: Right.
2: Especially towing a boat. So I did a U-turn in the middle, ran the sign over and all that, had a big 30-foot boat behind me, and my buddy's next to me going, "You're going to get a ticket." And I said, "I hope I do. Maybe he'll pull us out of here, escort us out of this." I mean, it was like dark.
1: Yeah.
2: You know, you get off the exit and it was like the tunnel of darkness. Lights are on the sides of the road at the time. I ran through the first light, never even saw it.
1: Right.
2: It's even with the sidewalk. You know, you're not used to looking on the sidewalk to see if you can go, and the horns are beeping at me. I'm thinking, what's wrong with them? Well, you just ran a red light. That's what's wrong with them, with a boat behind you.
0: Yeah. Every time I'd go, especially if you're going to Venice, it would just amaze me how high the water is on each side of you compared to the road that you're on.
1: 100%.
0: You're like, it's like the same height.
1: Yeah.
0: It's right there. The other thing is, the first thing that surprises you is these parking lots. They look like a Walmart or Home Depot, and they're just helipads, or they're for the boats, the crew boats.
2: Yeah.
0: Just the lots.
1: They've got they have a new oil facility, gas plant down there now that according to Ryan Lambert from Cajun Fishing Adventures, they've agreed to another $1 billion plant to go in right down there. So,
2: I mean, you actually while they were building that, I think for the last 4 or 5 years, you would have to time your trip past there.
1: 100%.
2: You know, like, you wouldn't want to be there at 8 a.m. going south.
1: Nope.
2: You want to, or, you know, north, you're okay.
1: North, you were good, yeah.
2: Coming out of there the same way, you would actually plan your trip from Venice because it was so many people out there.
1: Yeah, it was packed. The backup to turn into that place was huge. So,
2: and you don't want to go whipping through there.
1: There's always cops sitting there. Cops sit there and guard that thing like it's Fort Knox. So, but the fishing was, you know, all things considered, Venice. It was Venice. Yeah, it was Venice. I mean, we caught a couple of just absolute monsters. The interesting part was we were fishing off that raised platform, which I had never done before. Robbie and Ryan both have these 7.5-foot platforms that actually strap down to the front of their boat. Two-man platforms, got a little knee bar up top. The minute I got up there, I was like, wow. I mean, the what you can see is incredible. I mean, it's incredible. What you don't take into consideration, which they had kind of warned me, was it's like shooting a deer from a tree stand that's, you know, 30 feet in the air. It's different because you're so high. You know, you're trying to flip the fish as you're seeing them float. And it was just, you know, my accuracy was not, you know, Ryan, who's been up there for years on this thing, was just pinpoint accurate, just thumping them. And I did catch a couple, so that made me feel good. The second fish I saw, I stuck. I thought, oh, this ain't so bad. And then it got a little tougher because then the wind picked up. You get some crosswinds, and it was a little hard to be accurate from up there. A lot of times you make a cast, you hit them on the head, you know. Like, well, that's not good.
2: That doesn't work
1: very well. That's not good.
0: But sometimes it'll work up there still, though. It's crazy.
1: It's a crazy place.
0: Well, the only place I ever been to where we would run the sawgrass until we saw them, we saw them plowing away. And you just cut the motor and start fishing that area.
1: Yeah.
0: And then, you know, the first place I ever used spinner baits for redfish. And,

0: and bringing them right across the top and see two or three torpedoes coming after it.
1: It's changed, though, since you were there. Yeah. How long has it been since you've been there?
0: A while.
1: Yeah, it's a minute. It's really, really changed a lot. There's so the tournament game has changed the marsh so much. Not that the fish don't still react sometimes like that, but there's, you know, we had a lot of spooky fish. Even Ryan said they're real spooky. You know, but of course, we got a camera boat right next to us, so we're kind of cruising two trolling motors down a shoreline, which, you know, Ryan said, obviously, that makes it a little bit different. We had some fish that would spook off. Other fish, a couple of giants that just, you know, came right underneath the boat. You know, Ryan stuck one 6 feet from the front of the boat. We saw it, and a giant head on it. Great fish, probably a 40-incher. So, you know,
0: it's just... During one of the tournaments, Jamie threw a spinnerbait in front of one of those. It looked like a... When he pulled it out of the water, it looked like a child.
1: Yeah.
0: I mean, it was... Yeah. And I watched him open his mouth and completely take the spinnerbait right next to the boat. I'm like, what are you doing?
1: Yeah, right.
0: I think he's a little bit out of the slot. Right.
1: That's what
0: Ryan... He's the biggest redfish I've ever seen.
1: Ryan said one of the advantages to being up in the tower is that you're like, nope. Oh, yep, there's a good one. And you're... So you know what I mean? You get to the point where you're kind of pitching to the right
2: fish. Picking the one you want.
1: Yeah. So you don't spend 20 minutes fighting one of them tanks in the bayou.
0: I remember a few times drifting up next to a kind of a wooden platform structure with a kind of a relief valve is what you'd find out it is, this old gas line thing. And you go, that's been abandoned for years. And we had some of them pop off. It's not abandoned. Yeah. That's for real stuff right there.
1: Yeah.
0: There's a lot of that.
1: They've lost acres and acres of marsh. I mean, hundreds of thousands of acres of marsh. And actually, Ryan Lambert, Captain Ryan Lambert, Cajun Fishing Adventures again, he's working with CCA on they put 3,000 acres back last year with some stuff that he came up with, and he's hoping to do 30,000 acres in 2027.
0: So. It was like that even years ago. Your machine would say you're right in the middle of the marsh, and it was hundreds of yards away.
1: Yeah, and it's getting worse. So the storms, a lot of stuff has changed the marsh. But if you're looking for an absolutely incredible adventure, you know, Louisiana is, especially for redfish, it's absolutely the place to be. We're talking fishing here. Questions, comments, fishing reports, bring them right here. 1-888-388-0957. It's the TM Mahoney Company Real Animals Radio Show. Light them up. Let's talk fishing. We'll be back.
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9: Next. Hey, Alfie, what can I get for you?
2: Hey, Nora, just a nice latte, please. How was your weekend?
9: Not bad, thanks. Mainly working here. You?
2: Me? Well, I was battling gods in the afterlife realm, and after lunch, I fought mercenaries. Ooh, could I get oat milk with that latte, please?
9: Yeah, of course.
2: And then Sunday was mostly fighting supervillains. 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Ooh, and I'll grab an almond croissant, too.
9: Wait, what? 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

0: on, but there we are. Didn't sound right there. Welcome back to the T.A. 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You know what it is? It's football season. Week one.
1: What is that?
0: Don't be a schmuck.
1: So
0: come on, bro.
1: Teams must be winning.
0: They haven't even started yet. It's week one.
1: Oh, I've been watching college all week.
0: Yeah, that was week one too. A great game last night. How about Texas coming back and beating Ohio State?
1: It's been crazy. All the way across the board.
2: Yeah, little crazy. Archie.
0: Yeah, Archie didn't have a good game, but he had a great fourth quarter.
1: The week before that,
0: he played well, but they were playing the little sisters. They were playing the little sisters.
2: Notre Dame mashed their face in dog poop 52-0. It was a shutdown. Notre Dame's game was huge.
0: Yesterday?
2: Yeah.
0: Yeah, but they didn't play anybody.
2: Well, I'm just saying.
0: They were talking about everybody on the team got to play.
2: Can't get all excited.
0: They're not playing anybody. I mean, at least Texas played Ohio State. Texas came back and beat number one. They were down 20 points headed into the fourth quarter and came back and won. I mean, week one, Notre Dame beat Wisconsin. And actually, Notre Dame didn't look that great in the first half, and Wisconsin's terrible. Terrible. The Gators just mud stomped somebody yesterday. I only watched a little bit of it. I'm a huge Gator fan, but I couldn't watch it. I'm like, this is just, it's not even.
1: No fun when it's a blowout. It's not.
2: Yeah, there was Virginia Tech was on for a while.
0: Terrible. I'm ready for those games to mean something. That's the beauty of the NFL. All those games will mean something. Everybody on the field's a pro.
2: There was only 85,000 people at that Ohio.
0: Oh, for sure. Packed, right?
2: Unbelievable.
1: Holy cow.
0: Yeah, but
2: college they even had a flyover.
0: It should. It's a big game. That was a big game. That was a game of the night. No doubt about it. But football season, to me, means everything is fixing to get right. I mean, in the fishing world, just for us, everything starts to get right. Like you said, just a little bit cooler out this morning.
2: Yeah, I was telling Mahoney, too, for years and years on the weekends, I noticed that as soon as football, especially college, as soon as it starts, the boat ramp lightens up. Because whether or not you're one of the 75,000-80,000 people driving to Gainesville to see the game, your day still revolves around that, whether you're having something at your house or going to somebody else's, but you want to watch the games. Same thing on Sunday.
0: Yeah.
2: The boat ramps lighten up. And so we noticed this morning that, you know, you're starting to see some high 70s in the morning. It's like, oh.
0: Please.
2: It also means that it's the absolute worst time in Georgia for rattlesnakes and our buddy killed one.
0: I know. I heard. He told me last night. He called me with a report. I'm headed up there tomorrow to do some work around deer camp, and he told me to make sure you wear your snake boots.
2: Yeah, Barry told me that the loggers that were on his property this time of year, and which I hated that he did that so close to hunting season starting, but he said he was talking to the loggers. They said they only wear their snake boots in Georgia in September, August and September.
0: Really?
2: It's like, well, they know.
0: Yeah.
2: But that's crazy anymore. Well, those loggers were different.
1: From the truck.
2: Right. Yeah.
1: You hunt from the truck, you don't have to worry about that stuff.
2: But back just a few years ago, you'd hear a chainsaw now and then when people were logging. No, not now. It's machines, man.
0: Yeah.
2: The guys aren't out walking around. They're in the machines.
0: Yeah. Well, I'll have my snake boots on. I got to do a little walking around. So
1: Well, that's a good place to hunt. You know, I've killed or had my opportunity at many on a freshly cut area overlooking it. You know?
2: Well, you want freshly cut area. We got it.
0: I was going to say, yeah, you should come to our lease because they definitely
2: you can see curvature of the earth. Seriously.
1: And you know what? They'll walk through there and you'll never even know it.
0: It's going to be interesting. It's going to be
1: They like that new growth.
2: They still walk through it.
1: Yeah.
2: I mean,
1: for sure.
2: The 10-pointer that I harvested up there was right after it looked like the surface of the moon and he was standing right on top of it.
1: Yep.
0: Yeah, it'll be interesting. It'll be interesting. Our boy Lloyd said he thought it's going to be good. I haven't seen it all yet, so this is my first trip up.
1: Some good pitchers, I can tell you that.
0: Yeah.
1: Whether we get those or not, it seems like you get all the pitchers and you never kill what's on the pitchers. You kill something that hadn't been on the pitchers.
0: 100%. 100%. The big deer from 2 years ago.
1: Yeah.
0: I had to let walk. Nobody had him on camera. Nobody had even seen that deer.
2: So. That happens a lot around us, too.
0: Yeah.
2: With all the cameras they've got up, they'll harvest one. They said nobody had a picture of that deer.
0: Nobody knew.
2: He just came from afar.
0: Yeah, nobody saw that one that I had to let walk.
1: I can just tell you that.
0: What's that?
1: If he's walking across, and he was a shooter, I ain't letting him walk.
0: He was a shooter. Robin, one guy on our lease shot him 4 days after I let him walk, which was the good news is at least somebody on the lease got him. But it was one of the most painful sits I've ever had in my entire life.
1: And what was the reasoning behind it? Because you
0: I was out of tags. I was out of tags on my lease.
1: They don't give tags, do they?
0: Out of tags on my lease.
1: Nobody had one?
0: Ben had one, but Ben said no.
1: We should ask after. And they tend to kind of go, okay. You know, they don't want to get you in trouble before. No, don't.
0: I saw four shooter bucks that morning.
1: That's
0: it was
1: great,
0: the most incredible morning.
1: Do you remember when that was? Was it middle of November during the rut?
0: It was a week before Thanksgiving.
1: Wow. Be there.
0: I will. That's I promise time. You it's already in my calendar.
1: Yeah.
0: Ours is that whole window.
2: Yeah, it doesn't really guarantee to the day.
0: From the 1st of November to about Thanksgiving.
2: It's about 3 weeks.
0: When I've seen the most chasing.
1: You know, I pick right in between that, the 8th through the 16th, somewhere right in there.
0: Yeah, that's when we see the most chasing, yeah.
2: That, the 10-pointer that I harvested up there was October 31st. I mean, it just depends.
0: For sure.
1: Now Ben's going to camp out up there.
0: I think Billy... another guy on our lease, Billy Van Bever, he shot his biggest buck in January.
2: Mm-hmm.
0: The biggest one he's ever shot, and it was a monster. He shot him in January. So you just don't, you know, it's just like anything. It's like fishing for a trophy fish. You know how you catch trophy fish?
1: Yeah.
0: Go fishing.
1: You got to be there.
0: Get on the water.
1: Hours.
0: That's what's going to happen. I mean, that's what makes it happen. And hunting's no different. When I was younger, my ADD I was terrible at sitting and sitting and sitting. And I've seen a lot more deer the last 4 or 5 years as I've got better at just sitting in the stand.
1: I think I'm creeping this year. I sit in stands all the time. I think I'm going to do a little creeping. You know, up to the 70s, most of your hunters never sat in stands or not very long. They would walk through the woods. I think it's time to do that.
0: That's not a bad idea.
1: Thermal, middle of the night. I mean, not different. Really. Not
0: His
1: really.
0: Idea and my idea creeping aren't the same, are they, Ben?
1: I thought you were good with that when I said creeping.
0: I was. I thought we were talking about something totally
1: daytime.
0: Different. Yeah, something totally different.
1: It's just entertainment.
0: I'm going to probably hunt some from the golf cart this year.
1: It's fun.
0: Yeah, just quiet. You can get around the woods pretty quiet.
1: The key is get everything set up in it. Get your gun aiming the way you're looking. That way you don't have to raise it up. Very little movement. Move your head.
2: I hunted a lot out of my buggy. You just back it up into the bushes. I have some brush in front of it.
1: Yeah. Mm-hmm. We know. You're up there by yourself. Retired now. Stay up there. I imagine you're all over the place. Mike's going to go up there and see track marks everywhere. Just a fun thing.
0: Fishing's good right now. Things are happening. NFL season starts today. We got the Bucks at 1 o'clock. We got my Packers at 4:25. Things are looking up. We're going to talk fishing on the other side. Phone lines are open here, 1-888-388-0957. We'll be back.
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0: 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That's September 25th and 26th out of Tampa Bay Watch. And we have been promoting the Captain Billy Nobles tournament, the Memorial Tournament, and it has finally come to pass. I know Captain Travis Yackel won it. Congratulations to Travis, great captain here on Tampa Bay. And joining us now on the phone lines, which are open, 1-888-388-0957. We got John Bishop from Apollo Beach. John, how are you this morning?
1: Doing great, guys. Doing great. Yeah, I wanted to call in with some numbers on the tournament. My voice is a little shot because I think I won the after party effect.
2: It was jamming.
1: We did pretty good. Yeah, we had a good time over there. First of all, we had about 160 anglers who showed up on 40 boats, so we had a really strong show out for that. Tons of people at the after hours, the weigh-in and whatnot. The event was really good, and you know, the good Lord spared us from the weather, because when we were coming in, we were getting surrounded by the north and the east, and it was coming from both ways, and those storms stayed away. So when I saw Mr. Mahoney over there, we talked a little bit and thought, wow, man, you know, I didn't think there was a longest fish category, Mike, but it turns out there was. Apparently I should, in IT, we always have an acronym for something, and it should have been RTFM. I'll let y'all look that one up a little bit later because it's not FCC approved. But the big winner of the day, obviously, was Billy Noble's tournament, was Cloud Nine. We ended up getting $12,000 to them,
0: which
1: is a huge, huge check. Yeah, that worked out really nicely. And I will say we had lots of people, and it was a bit of a somber moment there for a bit, and there's a couple tears that were probably held back. There was a book that people got to sign in, and I know I put some stuff in there. I'm not so sure I can recall what I did put in there because I thought we weren't going to win anything, so we were going to take the party. But it turns out that our team came in third. We did great. And I will say, Mr. Mahoney over there, I've never caught big snook on cut bait ladyfish, but that's what took it for our team. We had a young man transitioning into a man at this point, if you want to call it. He brought home a 39-inch snook, and he had, let me say, he had that horseshoe so far up the gluteus maximus and the sphincter on that gluteus maximus. It was something else, man. He had a 31, a 39. I lost about a 34, but we had the snook dialed in, and somehow we managed to come in third, and I'm glad to see that Travis took first. I don't have no clue who took second, but I'll find that out, and we'll call in again next week. But, yeah, good times for everybody, and we really appreciate y'all letting us, you know, call it out on the radio. And I know Mahoney's put in some items for the raffle as well. And Mike Anderson as well. I know you put in some things. I tried to win that cooler, but I ended up winning a nice rod and reel combo. So I'm like, okay.
0: Nice.
1: You
2: nothing
1: know,
2: wrong with that.
1: That'll work out.
2: Yeah. Especially
1: yeah,
2: after
1: yeah.
2: a
1: so
2: day
1: everything
2: like
1: kind
2: that.
1: Of worked out. Yeah,
0: well,
1: yeah.
0: I'll tell you,
1: so I appreciate it, guys.
0: I'll tell you what, hats off to you guys, too. You know, I mean, Billy and I started this thing here 23 years ago or so, you know, with Brad James. Mm-hmm. I mean, my hat's off to you and to Lori Hall and the whole committee over there that put this thing together. You know, I mean, Apollo Beach, big snook fishing, Captain Billy Nobles. Since I've been here, you know, since the early 90s, that's kind of been mm-hmm. Billy's haunt and Billy's thing. I mean, when I first got in this game, Billy was catching big snook on the regular. I mean, just beating them down like nobody on the bay. And his passion for it, I mean, it led me down this path. It's why I sit here today. So, you know, I love the guy. I love the fact that you guys did this for him. I wish I could have been there, but I'm glad you guys did it. So thank you for your efforts there. It's for a good cause, and Billy deserved it. He really did. When it comes to, you know, whether you liked Billy or didn't like Billy, because, you know, he had that salty North Carolina flair to him. Whether you liked him or didn't like him, the one thing that everybody can tell you and will tell you is he had a heart of gold. He loved kids, loved fishing, you know, was just a really good
2: person. He also made corny funny.
0: He did. He was corny.
2: I mean, really corny. But he gets you with it.
0: Yeah, he did all the time.
2: It's and
0: he
2: was delivery,
0: in,
2: I guess.
0: And he was in that mood all the time. I mean, 6 a.m.
3: No matter what.
0: 6 a.m. in Boca Grande Pass.
3: Yep.
0: I knew for a matter of fact that he drank until 3 o'clock in the morning. And at 6 a.m. in Boca Grande Pass, he was awake, corny, and fishing his tail off. And damn near out fishing everybody else. I used to get frustrated with Billy because Billy had that I don't know what the right word is, but he just had this kind of laid back, you know, Carolina
3: no sense beach. Of urgency.
0: Yeah, no sense of urgency is perfect, right? Billy was just Billy, and I remember complaining about it, and I remember Captain Bobby Goodwin said to me one time, he leaned over after I was complaining about, you know, Billy having to drag him here and drag him there. And he looked at me and he goes, hey, you know what? We should all really be happy that that's Billy's modus operandi. That's how he works. Because if he didn't, we'd all be fishing for him.
3: Yeah.
0: Because he was that talented on the water. When Absolutely. He put his mind to it and decided, hey, boys, today we're fixing to go win a tournament. You know what Billy would do? He would go and win that tournament. First tournament I ever fished in. Won first place with Billy. And watched him, stood on the boat and watched him just go to work in a CCA all-release
2: ship. CCA Bahia Beach. He won first place. Slam.
0: Yeah, slam. And I mean, I watched on the
2: lures that were given to 100%. You in the box, which is totally different than just picking anything
0: you want. He caught that big snook on a topwater plug over by the power plant in an area that it was legal to fish in when we fished there. Now it's not ever since 9/11. But, I mean, that boy could... When it came to the South Shore of Tampa Bay, boy, when I first met him, he was really, really good, really dialed in. So thank you for putting all that effort into it, John. I really do. And again, hats off to Lori Hall. I know she had a lot to do with it, too. And I'm sure there's a lot of other members of y'all's committee that
1: put in time. Katie Stein was a big one. Katie Stein was a big name in all of that. She was kind of the heavy lifter, if you will. And Lori was more along the face of the team, if you will, the committees. Everybody put on a good show, though, and it was just a great event for a great person for a great cause, and I think that about covers it. And if it's okay, I'll call up in a couple weeks or so, you know, give you some more details. And there's always a good story in Bishopville. There's always something happening. So.
0: Well, please do stay in touch with us, brother. We again appreciate your efforts.
1: Absolutely. Y'all have a good morning.
0: Talk soon, brother. There it is, your Captain Billy Nobles Memorial Tournament update. Very cool.
3: Yeah, a lot of fish caught. You know, those snook, those shad, like I talk about every September, the mouth of the rivers, and it's all of them I'm getting reports
0: on. I am, too.
3: You know, downtown, Alify, Palm River, Little Manatee.
0: The little tarpon bite. Yeah. The little tarpon bite's on fire right now up the rivers, big time. Cody O'Connor, who lives on the Alify, told me they did 15 in an hour and a half on topwater plugs the other morning. They were on the water at 6 a.m. just before the sun cracked, and they were back home by 8:30, and they jumped 15 tarpon on topwater plugs.
3: You know where else?
0: That's ridiculous.
3: Those bigger tarpon have showed up, or they always do, but Port Manatee.
0: Oh, for sure.
3: You know, they're in there right now. I've definitely got reports.
0: They were working Port Manatee. Then I heard they were all the way up as far as McDill. They were working the shipping channel, eating those red minnows.
3: That's right.
0: Is what they were eating. And I was out there
3: good
0: looking.
3: Size ones
0: I was
3: too.
0: Looking for them. Actually took the tarpon rods and everything, because if you throw a pinfish right in the middle of those schools of red minnows and the tarpon are there, they will immediately eat it. Immediately.
2: Well, they'll come out and cruise Longbar Shoal, too.
0: Yeah, they will.
2: I mean, that's a pretty shatter out there.
0: Yeah, yeah.
2: And they'll hit a mirror deer and take it away from you.
3: You know, the beginning of the year, all our fish, they move out certain areas, and that's where you catch them. And then come close to fall, they're moving back in, and they're really hitting those same as spring areas. You know, I was talking to some of the guys that have been fishing down on that east side, and they're catching snook, trying to catch redfish, not thinking snook are going to be there, but it is the same areas close to the mouth of those rivers, you know, that they're catching them on those shorelines, because it's not really that, hadn't been that bad of weather.
0: Right.
3: So definitely the rivers, you know, I get, like I said, I drove down yesterday. I went to Billy's tournament to the weigh-ins, and I was somewhat early because we close at 1, so I was heading south on 41, and let me pull into the river here to see what's going on. Of course, there's quite a few boats there. Didn't see any shad flipping or anything, but knowing they're right there, knowing they're in there somewhere in those big snook following, this is the time.
0: New moon, too. I mean, yeah. You're on the new moon. We just had the new moon Thursday. So it's really, for September, that this has been the week, in my opinion. Yeah. This is going to be your week or 10 days of the best bite of the month. And so all the reports that I got, that's exactly what it's been. It's been pretty good.
3: Yeah.
0: I talked to Dave Dennison. I ran into him at Costco the other day. He had just come from the water. He said his bite was okay. And okay in September is kind of typical because it can... You know, it's still warm.
3: Way.
0: It's right. still warm. I mean, yeah. you got to kind of luck out, be in the right spot at the right time. Everything's got to kind of stage up. Still a lot of fry bait around. But if you take advantage of some of them fry bait schools, the trout are still here. The ladyfish, the jacks, the bluefish, all those things are running
3: food
0: with
3: chain.
0: Them. Dylan was saying yesterday the Spanish mackerel have showed up on the beach, which yep. is way early. But again, there's so much fry bait around. I'm not really surprised. The John's Pass is loaded with big snook. So, I mean, everything kind of from the beach, they started that transition. Everything's making that push back. Yeah, so that's good stuff.
3: The gag season, you see these guys catching the fish have been, you know, now this week I did notice that a couple of them, you had slower days at the middle of the week, but before then, and they're still good days, you know, when you're yeah. bringing back 30 fish, gag, snapper, red grouper, you know, cobia, yeah. tuna, you're getting a good box of fish. But, man, those the last couple of days, they've really shown some big ones.
0: Yeah, that you know, grouper bite's been good.
3: I'll tell you, them sharks, I don't know if you noticed that little thing that Mahoney's put out on social media with Dave Marquette talking about the bull sharks.
0: I saw it, yeah.
3: Boom, million views.
0: Yeah.
3: But, of course, some of that's people that, you know, think that we should just let everything, no management, and let everything overpopulate from right. bears to alligators to deer to whatever it is.
0: Well, that's all that's, they feel that way until one of them eats their kid.
3: Yeah, that's right.
0: As soon as one of them eats their kid, then they're on the other side.
3: Yeah,
0: you know,
3: totally
0: just,
3: different.
0: Yeah,
3: I didn't
0: not,
3: say that.
0: They're not very yeah. smart.
3: We should
0: just,
3: get rid of them. But yeah. I notice that bears are even coming up. The application season's open. Or that time of year, and they're issuing more permits, you know, and that's what happens in some of those cases, just like with alligators. They've been open, you know, for a while now, a month anyway, or close to it. You'll have people that think, I'll buy the tag and not kill them. Well, there's also a harvest report form. So when you do that, it's just going to add more next year.
0: Right.
3: It doesn't do any good, you know, to... Yeah. To go after,
0: and there's
3: it
0: a
3: that
0: reason.
3: Way.
0: There's a reason that they
3: absolutely.
0: Set the quotas
3: right,
0: where
3: absolutely.
0: They set them, and most people can't imagine it, but they have an uncanny ability to kind of understand the herd. You know what I mean? For deer populations, you know, up at the DNR, they did flyovers. I mean, in the woods in Wisconsin in the wintertime, there's no cover.
3: Just
0: all the leaves are gone. So they do flyovers with helicopters and get great. Reads on the deer population.
2: Think about the amount of land and water and gator habitat that Mosaic owns.
0: Yeah.
2: I mean, it's
0: staggering. Yeah.
2: They had a PhD. The guy would come from the gator expert had to come from Gainesville with one of his little decoy buddies and count eggs. Barry and I would take him through the pits to survey and count eggs, and he had to turn them over and do all this stuff before he would tell Mosaic how many gator permits that they would issue.
0: Sure.
2: So, I mean, it was a science 25 years ago.
0: Yeah.
2: It wasn't
0: sure.
2: just,
0: oh, yeah, no, it's
2: hey,
0: been
2: just
0: a science.
2: Go,
0: yeah.
2: hey, go kill them all yeah. stuff. So,
3: well, was, and they've done was, well were, with all that because gators were on a endangered species list, and now we can hunt them. The bears, they've definitely done a good job because now we can hunt them. Deer were almost deleted through all of the states. Every state has done an excellent job at, you know, for us just to have a season.
0: Right.
3: You know, and you can, you know, everybody doesn't agree with all the fishing regulations, right? But, you know, like we've talked about before, when we were all younger, it was hard to catch a red snapper, and now they're to the point where they're almost overpopulated and the same, you know, and you have to kind of go back and forth, but the key is we're still able to catch them.
0: It's management.
3: You know?
0: It's management. There's no doubt.
3: I agree.
0: Yeah.
2: And by the way, it was pretty amazing to drop these two guys off, because one was the scientist, doctor, PhD guy, checking the eggs. He'd measure them and mic them and all this stuff. The other guy was decoy. Your job is, because he couldn't look over his back whether mama was coming to protect her eggs or not. So he had this guy that would do nothing but, hey, I'm over here. I'm over here. I'm easy. Come to me. That was his job. We just backed off in the boat and watched. But yeah,
3: if you've ever seen a female gator come after either something bothering her little ones or eggs, they are probably one of the most aggressive. I've had them bite the boat or try to at 30 miles an hour.
2: Well, that used to be how a lot of people hunted them, was to grab a little one by the neck and aggravate him where he'd scream, and then bring in either the bulls or the big mamas.
3: Good thing mama really? Gator don't have postpartum syndrome, huh?
0: Oh,
3: we wouldn't
0: God.
3: Have the population that we have.
0: We got time for a quick call here, JB. All right, let's check one. Let's go ahead and check on Donald in Lutz real quick. Donald, what's up, buddy?
4: Hey, great outing yesterday. So I wanted to try a new lure that Flats Class CA was showing us last week or so, and I hooked into a beast of a redfish that
0: nice.
4: Pulled my kayak into the mangroves, and of course it broke off. I could not turn this thing, so that thing works, and I was texting with Cap Michael Perry, you know, because for 2 weeks for the all release. So I sent him a picture of what I was using.
0: What were you using? You can't keep it a secret now. You put it on the show.
4: I can tell you. It's a goby, a Z-Man goby.
0: Okay. There you go.
4: So with a little Ned jig head.
0: Yeah.
4: It's bounced. And so I also caught trout 16 to 20 inches.
3: Nice.
4: So that was pretty cool. No snook were caught around the island, though, but I did see some redfish. We all caught redfish, so it was a great day yesterday.
0: There you go. Love it. Love it. How many people did you have?
4: Only had 8.
0: Okay.
4: Well, I don't know why. Maybe because they saw the weather, because I kept getting group texts. Hey, you guys are going to get rain and stuff? Nope. Got nothing. It was beautiful.
0: Yeah, that's the way it's been, though. It's been kind of weathery, so well. Good job, buddy. I got a full board here. We're glad you bit him up.
4: Hearing John Bishop, I haven't seen him in years. He used to be part of the South Shore Anglers Club.
0: Yep.
4: So it was great to hear John.
0: Yep. They did a great job with the Billy Nobles Memorial Tournament there yesterday. Yeah. So super cool.
4: Yep. I'm hoping, Rory, they have a kayak division for next year, because definitely we'll do that.
0: That's a good idea. That's a good idea. They probably will. They had a bunch of people, 160 people this year, so
4: that's
0: very good. Yeah, no doubt. No doubt. All right,
3: Dean. Call, Donald.
0: Have a great day, buddy.
4: Hey, you guys, take care. Stay safe. Sightlines. Take care.
0: Partner.
4: Thanks.
0: Good stuff. Good stuff right there. We're going to go here real quick. How much time we got, JB? We got some time? Let's do one more. Let's check in. We got our good friend Tanya Lewis is joining us now from Tampa. Good friend of Mr. Mahoney.
3: Absolutely.
0: That's how
3: there
0: she goes. Yeah, one of our one of our favorite young ladies in the community. I every time somebody mentions, and my bride follows Tanya really close, and every time somebody mentions someone in the community doing something, I have to try to measure her up against Tanya Lewis. Whoever it is, it could be her,
3: that's
0: it could be him.
3: To do.
0: It's not easy. Right. The great friend of the program, great friend of Real Animals. She has done so many things to her Children with a Vision fundraisers that she's done, school backpacks, and just events. She's put kids on the Hubbard's boat. How are you this morning, my friend?
5: I'm doing fine, gentlemen, and thank you for having me.
0: We're blessed to have you, for sure. So we got a little fundraiser going on. We're trying to raise some money for Tanya. Tanya's going through some stuff, and by golly, we're going to try to let everybody know. Is this Lead the Way Barbecue the same barbecue guy that was there the last time that Beth and I were there?
5: Yes, sir.
0: Oh, let me tell you what.
3: Good stuff.
0: Let me tell you what. Lead the Way Barbecue is absolutely incredible. He loaded us up with barbecue. I think we ate for 2 days off of that barbecue, and it is fantastic. Some of the best I've had anywhere in the Bay Area. So tell everybody about your fundraiser a little bit here. We got the Lead the Way Barbecue and Children with a Vision Barbecue Dinner fundraiser that is going to be today. Is that today?
5: No,
0: it's not today. It's next Saturday, right? 11 a.m. Yes, to 4 p.m.? Okay. You tell everybody about it so I don't screw it up.
5: Yes. Again, thank you for having me and always covering the story. This barbecue fundraiser is for my cancer journey and medical and household subsidies. We will be hosting this event next Saturday, September the 19th, at 4015 East Hillsborough Avenue. That's on the corner of 40th and Hillsborough. And it's going to be between 11 a.m. to 4 p.m. I just want to give a little synopsis of my cancer journey. This has been 3 years and 4 months. Just recently, about 2 weeks ago, was diagnosed again with the cancer being spread in my head, my lymph nodes under my arm, my breast, my lungs, and my back. No sorrow, but the journey is real, but I'm fighting through it, and I'm going to continue to fight through it. To everybody that's listening, this journey is not easy, but I'm making it through with the help and the blessings of the community. People like yourself, Mike, and others that's listening, known and unknown. I just want to say greatly, I appreciate each of you. I'm a little short on breath because now the immunotherapy is cutting my airways and my lungs. But I'm talking this morning and I'm alive. That's all that counts.
3: Amen. That's great. God bless you.
0: Well, you are an inspiration. Those of us who know you. Those of you who do not, I can promise you, and Mr. Mahoney can attest, I met Tanya through an event that Mike helped out with, one of her events, and she is absolutely an incredible lady. If anyone, in my opinion, deserves some love back after all the love you've given to our community, it is you, my friend. We're constantly praying for you. It is the Lead the Way Barbecue and Children with a Vision Barbecue Dinner Fundraiser, going to be next Saturday, September 19th, 11 a.m. to 4 p.m. Again, the address, 4015 East Hillsborough Avenue in Tampa. It is for an absolutely incredible cause. This woman has been an absolute hammer in the community at raising money for underprivileged children. We love you to death, Tanya. We're praying for you, my friend, and make sure if you get a chance next Saturday, call in as well, all right?
5: Yes, sir, and I greatly appreciate it, and if I might so say so, if they're not able to come, they can donate Venmo Tanya Lewis 48 or Zelle 813-235-5656. I would greatly appreciate any support. And thank you again, gentlemen, for having me. Y'all have a nice morning.
0: You do the same, my friend. God bless. Praying for you.
5: Thank you.
0: Love that lady dearly. She is absolutely incredible.
3: I mean, when you think about it, most people have a big event a year and give back. She is all year long giving to the community, right, in one way or another.
0: And there's a lot of people that are going through things, and obviously our prayers and thoughts go out to all of those.
3: Absolutely.
0: There's people out there we don't know. There's people out there that don't have this platform to share this stuff. There's people out there that don't have a platform to raise money to help them.
3: Right.
0: And in this particular situation, obviously we can't give love to all of them. We can pray for them all, but we can't give love to all of them here. But Tanya Lewis has done so many great things for the community. It's a no-brainer for us to support her and help her in any way possible. She has been giving back to the community for absolutely decades. It's absolutely ridiculous, the amount of stuff she's done in the community. So, big time stall. If you go to the event, Beth and I were blown away. Like, the community is pouring in over there for her and got their arms wrapped around her and praying for her. So, and we're doing the same. We're going to talk fishing. We got Captain Rick Gross, Captain Jim Fogle, Captain Mike Perry all up on the other side. We'll be back.
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10: 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How was the weekend?
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0: 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Mahoney Company Real Animals Radio Show. 1-888-388-0957 is your phone line. Let's rattle through some calls here. We're kind of stacked up. Captain Mike Perry's been on hold for a while. Let's check in with the beautiful Florida Keys. Michael, how are you?
1: Hey, good morning, guys. Glad to see you found your way to the office today there, Mike.
0: I did. First try.
1: Didn't get lost.
2: One shot.
0: First try today. Yeah.
1: One shot.
0: I'm good. Yeah.
1: No problem. Had a great day yesterday. Caught the groceries, all the snappers, got some fishing out there in the Marquesas side. Got some gags, keeper gags, some red grouper, just a nice mixed bag. And then all of a sudden, out of nowhere, pop up 12 special operators, surround the boat, pop right up, look at us, slide back in the water without a splash. And if anybody knows about the Keys, the Navy SEALs and other divers train down there, and they use the fishing boats as like a target that they're going to pop up on. Didn't see them coming. Nice. Didn't know they were there.
2: Ninja turtles.
0: Sudden, Ninja turtles, exactly. Yeah.
1: Exactly. Yeah. And scared the living bejesus out of my crew. So.
0: Sure they did.
2: But they have fun doing that.
0: I bet they do too.
1: Oh, they love. They especially love it more on the flats boats, because if you can really, you know, some of those guys are only in 3, 4, 5 foot of water, but in those channels, they swim up the channels and then pop up on them. And that'll really get the blood pumping when they do that. But, it was a good day, and, looking forward to more days like that and getting ready to hand the keys of the current boat over to the new owners here in a few weeks and receive the new one that I've been working on, and just moving forward. It's good time down here, and, looking forward to being up there and fishing with my buddies in the tournament, in the Richard Seward All Release CCA tournament. And really, that's about it. We're just catching them up down here, having a good time.
0: Love it. Good stuff. Tell everybody how they can find you, Mike.
1: Sure. 813-434-8086, Captain Michael 47 gmail.com, or simply call Mike at 1-866 GameFish. And if you didn't get the number, he'll be happy to give you my number. Looking forward to seeing all the friends that I have up there in the Tampa Bay area here in a couple weeks, and talking fishing and doing some fishing and having a good time.
0: Travel safe, my friend. Good job.
2: Call.
0: Thanks, buddy.
1: All right, guys. Have a great day. God bless and tight lines.
0: Thanks, pal. Good stuff right there. Trying to go through these systematically. See here's who's been here the longest. Let's check in with Captain Rick Gross here. Rick, how are you this morning?
3: I'm good. You guys sound good today.
0: Oh, we're making up as we go.
3: Yeah, I understand that. I heard some making up in the first part of this show. I was like, wait a minute. Mahoney is just now starting creeping. He's just now starting to creep.
2: Admitting creeping. Admitting creeping.
3: Yeah, admitting it. Yes. It's funny. It brings back some memories when I was deer hunting. That first hunt I got in South Carolina, had never been, you know, with the guys and stuff, and we had a bunch of rain. Their season, general gun, starts the 15th of August, and we're going.

0: to a spot where they couldn't even get a tractor in, basically, because it was just so much rain. It swamped in. We didn't know whether we were going to hunt or not. And I did some creeping to get into the place, and it took me probably almost 2 hours to cover maybe quarter mile. I don't know if it was even that much to get to the stand. I'd taken walk a little bit, stop, listen, do that all the way to the stand. And I get to the stand, I look up at it, and I'm thinking, man, this stand is pretty gnarly. It looked like it would, if I went to go up in it, it'd fall down. And it's like, go up in the stand, taking my time, get up in the stand, go to turn around, and my flashlight pops out of my pack, and I swear it hit every rung of the ladder going down the stand. And I was like, really? It took me how long to get in here? And I got stuff all together, and I'm sitting there, and I'm thinking, well, I just blew this. And I look up, and I see some movement coming out of the swamp, and I'm like, what the heck? I think the deer came out looking to see who was the dummy that was making all the noise.
1: All that racket coming from.
2: Who just dropped their flashlight? No doubt.
0: Yeah, yeah. That was the first one, and I got him. It was a 6-point in velvet, and got him, and we had to drag him back out of there and everything. And we had a SUV, the guy's brand new SUV, and we were trying to figure out how to strap the deer on the back of the tire thing he had on the back of his little SUV, and that wouldn't work. So we put the deer across the very top of the truck, and I'm hanging on to hoofs, and somebody else is hanging on to horns out the other side. It's pouring rain as we took it to the processor. It was, I'll never forget. It was a fun time.
2: You know what? That, as you're telling that story, it's that's what it's about.
1: Yeah.
2: Like even fishing trips with your buddies are the same thing, right? It's about making those memories. You know what I was thinking about, Rick, when you were talking about that? I remember growing up, and my dad was just an avid deer hunter. He just loved it. And Wisconsin's only like 9 days, so it's like this big buildup. You only get 9 days, right? And my dad was telling me he had always heard, you know, no matter what, you got to sit with your face in the wind. The deer's noses are so good no matter what. So my dad said he was out there. He's got 9 days to hunt. The weather's just miserable. It's sleety. It's rainy. It's snowy. It's cold. He was on public land. He's just sitting at the base of a tree. And he goes, I'm sitting and the stuff is just blowing in my face. I can't stay dry. I'm freezing to death. He said a deer come up from behind him and stuck his head around the tree and looked at him.
1: What are you doing here?
2: Exactly. My dad was like, it's the craziest damn thing you'd ever seen. But that's what I thought about with you trying to get into the woods all sneaky, quiet-like, and here they come anyway.
3: I went to one of those places like Rick is talking about, just across the Savannah River. I mean, just when you cross over Savannah, you're in South Carolina. Him. They have gators and stuff there too. And the guys took me out in the morning. I was at one of those lodges, and we were in one of those trucks that looked like a bunch of Germans in World War II. They're all sitting on benches in the back with their guns in front of them, and the guy had me sit in, you know, the passenger side of the truck. Well, he stopped at the stands and let me off first, and when I closed the truck door, apparently I made too much noise. The guy was like, shh. What are you doing? You ruined the hunt for everybody here. Now get up there and be quiet and wait for the corn truck to come by. And I was all, oh man, I've ruined the hunt for everybody. I'm up there. I should have never shut that door like that. And I'm sitting in this box stand, and the whole thing starts shaking and moving like a 1947 dump truck full of corn, like a diesel motor with an exhaust donut gone, is rumbling through the woods, and it scared me. I was like, am I under attack? And here's this corn truck, and the guy, a rope tied to one of the rearview mirrors on the driver's side, he'd pull that rope, and it would open the chute and spin corn. He waved at me as he went by, and when he was gone, it was a golden roadway on both ways of this road. But I just sat there thinking, and I spooked the deer for everybody by closing the door. I talked to the guy later. He goes, well, they know the corn truck. They don't like
1: chase.
3: What's that?
1: Is that fair chase?
3: I think so.
2: Why we do what we do, Captain Rick Gross. It's why we do what
1: Imagine
2: we do, my
1: that,
2: friend.
1: Just baiting the deer to come in and then kill them.
2: Yeah.
1: You're so mean.
2: I am too. I'm mean too.
3: Yeah, I can't tell you how many times in the past few years I've been looking straight at my feeder with corn on the ground and the molasses cubes and all that stuff, and they're 40 yards away eating acorn. I never even came to the corn.
1: Yeah, that'll happen.
2: No doubt.
1: Especially October.
2: How's your fishing, Rick?
0: The fishing's really good. If you just want to go fishing, I mean, that's been good. If you're trying to target just, you know, one particular species or something, that might be a little bit harder to do. But fishing the deep grass and stuff right now, you got mackerel and speckled trout, bluefish, ladyfish. That'll keep the rods bent real good. And any type of structure right now. I didn't get to mention that the other day. We hit some structure the other day and some fat, like Ben likes to say, thick mangrove snapper. And we were catching them on real light gear around, you know, in some shallow water. And, you know, there's bait hanging around that structure. And you just make sure you're on the uptide side of the structure. And that was one mistake we had done. We had gone down. I wasn't really sure what the tide was doing there. And we went down tide of it. And we didn't have near the bite. And I says, let's just go around to the other side. And we went around the other side. It was game on. I mean, and they were all fatties and they were thick across the shoulders and made some excellent snapper piccata. It was awesome.
2: Nice. Nice. Been hanging out with Ben, I think, because you went right to referencing food, Rick.
0: But I will say, you know, you talk about transition, especially with the snook. This time of year, they're spread out across their whole range.
2: Yeah.
0: And it didn't happen recently, but it happened one time, and at the same time of year, I was coming back through McGill and coming through some shallow water, and when you come back across, and I was running up in the tower, and I go, what the heck? And it wasn't redfish. It was a school of snook, and they must have just pushed it and were pushing across that shallow water. And I never forget that day. We absolutely put the hammer down on them, and it was this time of year, and it was snook. So, yeah, they're migrating, you know, and if you hit it right, you get on them right, you can have a day.
2: No doubt. How's your bait situation? Still all really small down there, or is it getting better?
0: I heard you talking about, you know, we've had a wave of more fry. I was kind of looking forward to it all being big enough to catch, and you can still throw your net in the wrong place, and you're going to have a nightmare when you get home, but... We've had a couple areas, and I'm not really going to let it go because the other guys would be upset with me, but we got a couple areas, and it's on the beach.
2: Yep.
0: That, there's better bait. Right. And a couple of days ago, one of the trips I had the same charter a couple of days, and I show up and I didn't have any bait to speak of because I'd gotten into that micro stuff. Come up, pick him up. I said, guys, you're going to have to run with me. I'm going to have to take you where I got a couple days to go see if I can go there. Well, I go there and it had moved. And then I'm finding out why it's moving. One of the last trips I took when I went to go get bait and it's on the beach, I'm like, the guys are kind of, you know, they're all, you can tell when they're bird dogging it and they're not really catching it. They're all kind of moving up and down the beach. And I'm like, what's going on? What's going on? And sure enough, you can see this ripple in the water coming down the beach, and there's a school of jacks. And if you wanted bait, you needed to be standing on the sand because they were pushing it up, literally tons of it up on the sand.
2: I'm sure.
0: But that wasn't doing me any good trying to catch it in the boat. So I had to leave that area and go on down and hope that those, you know, jacks hadn't moved out. But I saw one spot, you know, and the problem is, you know, we've got the change of day where the hours are getting shorter and your window to catch bait is changing out there. So I need a little bit of light when I'm catching it out there on the beach.
2: Sure.
0: And if I'm going to meet the people at 8, your window gets smaller and smaller where you've only got like 15-20 minute window to catch it and then go back and pick up your charter on time. And my window was getting narrow and I didn't have the first piece of bait. Got up there close in the swash and said, I think that water looks a little different. I went ahead and threw the net. I couldn't hardly get the net back, and it was all the right size bait you wanted.
2: Nice.
0: That was a nice day. The guys go, wow, you whacked it. And I said, yep. I said, that was one throw, and I could barely get it back. So,
2: yeah, that's
0: but
2: nice. The beach is
0: in the wrong place. beach is a mess.
2: Yeah, beach is a great place to look right now. Great call, Rick. We appreciate you as always. Always good to hear your voice. Tell everybody how they can get a hold of you real quick.
0: Just go through real animals. That's the best way. I think that works the best. Uh-huh. And I appreciate everything you guys do, and I'm looking forward to that tournament coming up.
2: Everybody's looking forward to seeing you as well, my friend. Have a great day. Thanks, buddy.
0: Thank you.
2: Great Captain Rick Gross right there. We got Captain Jim Fogle, our Busch Light Pepin Distributing Safe Boating Sip of the Week coming up next. We got the A-Team, Captain Dylan Hubbard. We got Jeff in Lake Alfred as well. Taking calls, talking fishing on the other side. We'll be back.
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8: Next. 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
9: 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Ooh, and I'll grab an almond croissant, too.
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0: 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The 22nd this month, that's going to be your fourth Tuesday of the month. That is going to be our OCC Real Animals Fishing Conversation. Make sure you put that in the book. We got Ingle Coolers, Bull Bay Rods. We got Real Animal Swag. It's going to be a good one. Cold beer, great food. Again, that's September 22nd, 7 to 9 p.m. Make sure you put that in your book. If you're looking for a great cast net, now they even have the 3/16 cast net, which is kind of handy with a lot of that fry bait. Small around bait. Can keep you out of trouble. Good friends at Dropout Cast Nets. Make sure you check them out. They got them at TA Mahoney Company and other Bay Area retailers as well. Let's go to the phones here. Our good friend Jim Fogle's been waiting forever. He's going to scold me and then do our tip of the week. Jimmy, how are you?
1: I'm all right. All right. Good. Good stories this morning. Good. By the way, what I heard was that the SEAL team that was training had bad info. They thought it was Mahoney down there fishing.
0: Well played, my friend. Well played.
2: You better be wearing orange.
1: Yeah, right. That's two things. One, people, there's still a lot of lightning out there.
0: No doubt.
1: In the past month, from what I hear, four people have died from lightning strikes in this past month. And I mean, there's some nasty stuff going on out there. And if you are the tallest thing on the water, you're liable to get it. So for God's sake, when you hear that thunder, get off the water. It doesn't matter if the clouds are there or not. Get off the water.
0: No doubt.
1: All right. The other thing I got, we'll talk about overdue boats. If you file your float plan like you're supposed to, and you leave the information you're supposed to with somebody you trust, not your ex-mother-in-law or anything like that, but somebody that you trust, you've got to tell them what to do if you're not back. My usual routine is, if I'm not back within 30 minutes, try to get me on the cell phone. If you can't get me, try the other guys in the boat. And if you can't do that, then call the Coast Guard. Tell them that I'm overdue at least 30 minutes, maybe more, and that normally I'm on time, and they will ask you a bunch of questions. So, you know, you need to know the make, model, size, color, time the boat left, and when it was planning on coming back, and how many guys were on the boat or how many people were on the boat. They're going to reach out then, and they're going to try VHF Marine Radio call to you, and they're going to try your cell phone. And if that doesn't work, they're going to put a call out to all mariners to be on the lookout for you. They're also going to ask you if you happen to be, if your boater happened to launch from a ramp. If he launched from a ramp, they're going to want to know what ramp he usually launches at, and what kind of vehicle was towing the trailer. Then they'll have law enforcement guys run by the lot and check out and make sure that the boat and trailer is still there. If in the meantime, your boater contacts you, then call the Coast Guard and tell them to stand down.
0: Get them off.
1: You need to stay in touch. And if the Coast Guard contacts the boat, which their antennas will reach a whole lot further than yours or your friends, then they're going to call you back and let you know. But make sure the person that's holding that float plan really needs to know what to do and when to do it if you're not back.
0: Jim has put the... Go ahead, Jim.
1: Go ahead.
0: Well, I was just going to say, you put the phone numbers up in the live feed there, which I really appreciate. That way, if you guys are looking for the phone numbers, you should put them in. If you're a boater, put them in your phone. We had an issue here a week and a half ago. Myself, Captain Ryan Rickard, a buddy of ours, had not come back. Had his six-year-old son with him. Was very late, way late. He was a couple hours late. And I didn't even know exactly what number to call. Luckily, Jim answered his phone, and we were able to get the Coast Guard notified. About an hour and a half after that or so, we got notification. He finally got back in cell range and made a call and let everybody know he was okay. He was just stuck behind some storms, got in some storms, and it was just tough sledding.
2: It happens.
0: But it happens. That's why it's important to have those numbers available so that you can notify the Coast Guard if somebody that is supposed to be back is not back, and then you're not fumbling around trying to find the number, find the right place to call. The numbers are up there on the Real Animals Facebook page in the live chat for the show here. Good job, Jim.
2: Thanks,
1: and you,
2: Jim.
1: And you captains, sure. And you captains that are out there, if you are stuck out there for some reason or other and you should have been back an hour and a half or so, contact the Coast Guard yourself and ask them if they will relay back to your home or back to whoever's got the float plan and let them know you're okay and that you're on the way back in.
0: Exactly.
1: Thanks for the time, guys. Appreciate you a lot for the Coast Guard Auxiliary in St. Pete, Jim Fogle. Be safe out there.
0: Great work, Jim Fogle. Thanks, sir. Good stuff.
2: Thanks, right, Jim.
0: That's our safe boating tip of the week, brought to you by our good friends at Pepin Distributing and Busch Light, who remind you responsibility matters even on the water. We got Dylan Hubbard, John in Fort Myers, Jeff in Lake Alfred. All you guys are up on the other side. We're talking fishing. Keep it right here. We'll be back.
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6: Next. 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
7: 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Oh, and I'll grab an almond croissant, too.
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2: Man, fishing, hunting, see them with the alligators. 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
2: over
0: doing
2: there.
0: Doing them right.
2: Good people.
0: 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Let's check in with the big man. D Hubs is up first here. What's up, big fella?
20: What's going on, guys? How are you this morning?
2: Doing great.
0: Not as good as you with your new toys, all your guns and stuff.
20: Still thinking about it, huh?
0: Yeah, yeah, I'm irritated. But
2: first
0: go ahead.
2: Thing he talked about today.
0: He did first thing. Yeah, I was telling Mahoney about it this morning, man. Dylan. Yeah, right after I told him that I took two trips back and forth on the bridge yesterday. Just that one
20: was,
0: today.
20: That was still pretty fun.
0: Yeah,
20: that was a good time yesterday. But definitely a stellar 39-hour trip came back in this morning. Big, huge, almost 70-pound wahoo caught on a Nomad DTX minnow. Yeah, nice. It was pretty cool. They were out there pretty deep water, close to 200 foot, and they were making a move between spots, had a couple-mile run, and put out that Nomad DTX, and the guy forgot his rod and reel leash. So he set the trolling rod out, set the lure at the right distance he wanted, set the drag, turned around to go get the rod and reel leash, and within 30 seconds, the reel was already going off with a big hooter. So it was pretty cool to see. Nice. And also on top of that, they got some nice blackfin tuna action. So the trolling was really good on this new moon, which is exciting to see. And also been seeing a lot of mahi out there. The amberjack bite's been really consistent for us, some big amberjack. And this trip, they got almost a 38-pound gag grouper, which was a welcomed sight to see one of those big fish actually get landed, right? So often we hook them up and end up breaking them off. So it was a big one for sure. Some nice mutton coming up as well, a few yellowtails in the mix. And the mangrove snapper bite just seems to be getting better and better and better for us out there in that deep water. So great time to get out there and do some capitalization before this weather might get a little bit sporty on us.
0: No doubt. No doubt. That's good. 38-pound gag.
2: That's no joke.
20: That was a stud, dude.
0: That's a stud. Yeah. How do you get that boat on a big boat like that? How do you get that fish in the boat? Is that multiple gaffs?
20: Oh, yeah. Yeah. Just, and the same thing with these big 70, 80, 90-pound amberjack. Just team effort. Stick them once, and then if you need help, got a few more gaffs not far away, and then everybody works together to get those fish in the boat quick.
0: How long is amberjack open for?
20: Amberjack season's open till end of day, October 13th. Our federal four-hire red snapper season's open until October 25th, end of day. And then gags, just the month of September. So got a lot of time left on a lot of different species and plenty of room once this September time frame closes up. The boats get a lot lighter, and there's still a lot of amberjack and red snapper to go around.
0: Nice. Tell everybody how they can find you, Dylan. Great report, buddy.
20: Check us out, HubbardsMarina.com. Look us up on Facebook, Instagram, YouTube. Just simply search Hubbard's Marina. And don't forget, if you're too busy to go fishing, you're just too darn busy.
0: You're the man, big fella. Thank you, sir.
2: Very cool.
0: Good job.
20: See you guys.
0: All right, partner. There he is, the big fella. Mark Hubbard called yesterday, and I was making fun of it. When I looked at the board, I'm like, oh, Dad's on the phone.
2: Yeah.
0: I'm like, I wonder what we did wrong. What did we say? Are we going to get yelled at? It was pretty funny. Let's go back to the phones here. We got Jeff in Lake Alfred. He's been on hold a while. We appreciate you hanging on there, Jeff. How are you?
1: Good. How are you guys this morning?
0: We're all right. What you got for me?
1: Good. I hadn't called in a while. Just thought I'd call and say hi.
0: We appreciate it.
1: I don't think just because people aren't calling that they're not listening, because we do.
0: Well, we do appreciate that. When it came in from Lake Alfred, it made me think of my good friend Ron out there at Ron's Tackle Box in Lake Alfred. So I know he's not there anymore.
1: Yeah.
0: But all retired, he went
1: definitely
0: away.
1: Missed.
0: Yeah, I'll bet.
1: I went and got me a handful of those Booyah lures before
0: you left. That's right. The Booyah. The purple Booyah lure. It was so popular. It was one he talked about that from the day he started doing his freshwater reports for us. And by golly,
1: they work.
0: They work. No doubt. I got a couple of them.
21: He was a great ambassador for Polk County.
0: Yeah, great ambassador for Polk County. Yeah.
1: Yeah. Just wanted to give a shameless plug to the T.A. Mahoney's. You go over there, they'll definitely take care of you. I had them do some bearings for me and replace some tires on my trailer, and they hooked me up.
2: Man, that's great. We appreciate that. Yeah, appreciate man. You being a customer.
0: Yeah, we appreciate you being a listener, yes, too. Sir. And you know, it's funny that you mentioned that. You know, sometimes we over the years now, 23 years or so we've been doing this, there are little stretches where the callers, you know, they get busy, life happens, you know, it's summer, vacations and holidays and some stuff that you just like, man, we didn't get very many calls today. No one's listening to the show. And then a week or two later, you'll have a, you'll have a guest in that you really want to talk to and really want to interview, and you literally can't do it because there's so many callers. You know what I mean? It's right. It's been like that for years. It's just very interesting the way that it kind of ebbs and flows and all that. Yeah. But we appreciate you, Jeff. That's good stuff. Have you been fishing at all over there?
1: Oh, not a little bit. Been busy with life, but just one for Mike Mahoney.
0: Yeah.
1: Get out there and you find your spot. And something I've learned, if you got a spot marked, always slow down a mile or two before you get to your spot.
2: That's right.
1: And more times than not, I'll find a spot loaded with fish before I ever get to my marked spot.
0: 100%. Yeah.
2: 100% agree with that.
0: A lot of the offshore captains do that. They mark spots on their way in. And
1: yep.
0: Yep, no doubt.
1: So we found a new spot out there a while back, and we ended up calling it the Firehouse because we just loaded up on some red grouper. Nice. So I had some young boys with me, or I call them young, they're in their 20s. I let people name the spot when we find new spots. So they named it the Firehouse.
0: Perfect.
1: But one for Mahoney.
2: Yeah.
1: What are some of the allegedly, maybe, kind of, sort of, things that you might do when you have people come out and just circle you, and they're taking your spots and all? I'm sitting there with these boys fishing, and we're catching fish. So I'm telling them, I'll just keep them in the water, you know. We're okay. Let them go on around us. And they circle you. And I'm looking down at this box I got that's got half-ounce, one-ounce sinkers and all this in there. It's really hard not to help them get some sinkers that they might need.
2: You know, normally, it really doesn't happen a lot. You know, I've been out there, and I know what you're talking about, and I've had people pull up on me. But, you know, the best deterrent is probably muzzle flash. And I don't mean shooting over their head or at them, nothing dangerous. But, you know, if you're coming up from the port or starboard side or even behind me, I'm going to walk to the bow and probably fire quite a few 12-gauge rounds off. You know, when you're in international waters, it's totally different. The laws are different. Your life is threatened at a different level. When you're out beyond that, where you know what I mean? It's all in what you tell them.
21: Can you stand your ground in international waters?
2: Way better than you can stand your ground here.
0: Jeff,
2: I'm
0: Jeff.
2: Just letting you.
1: I was feeling threatened. I really was.
2: Well, and I feel for you. I've been there. And muzzle flash sometimes just gets people, you know, they second.
21: It's just a fish. Okay.
0: We certainly appreciate the call, Jeff, but we do not need you antagonizing Mr. Mahoney.
2: I've done that at Weedon Island way back in the day when there wasn't as many people, and I'm sitting at Christmas Pass tearing the fish up, and you got people come in on you that want to wade. Just fire a gun. But be safe about it.
1: Safety first, baby.
0: Thank you, Jeff, for
2: great
0: listening.
2: Call,
0: we appreciate you, pal. Have a great day. Oh, boy. Oh, boy. Let's see if John in Fort Myers can save this hideous program before we wrap things up. John, how are you this morning?
3: Morning, gentlemen. Great show, as always, and thanks for taking my call. Got two quick reports here. I live up in St. Augustine now and took my six-year-old grandson out, and we wrecked the upper slot redfish, a couple of nice black drum,
0: nice.
3: And some nice snapper, and you know, mixture of other fish as well. Okay. And up here, the bait isn't really a problem because we just use shrimp and a jig head. And then I got in the car and drove down for 2 days of fishing with my son, Captain Ryan Weiss, down in Fort Myers.
0: Yeah.
3: First day, I thought of Jim Fogel. We were across Charlotte Harbor, had put in at Boquilla, and if you hear it, fear it, right? And so we heard it. We were tucked back behind the mangroves, and unfortunately, it was in a direction we were heading back over by Boquilla, so that kind of cut that day short. But we did get about 10 upper slot redfish and a few
0: nice.
3: Snapper mixed in. But then the next day, we did get a full day, and we avoided the fry bait, and we were able to get really nice shiners. And we just wrecked them. A couple dozen snook, upper slot redfish, probably about a dozen of them, snappers, and then a mixture of other fish. And they hit on the shiners that day. The day before, they were hitting on the cut ladyfish and cut pinfish. So good reports,
2: man, great
3: a lot of
2: report.
3: Fun. And, yeah. John, and enjoy my little six-year-old grandson sitting there cranking on the handle saying, Grandpa, it's hard. It's hard. And I'm like, it's supposed to be.
0: You know what? You were, you were the call to save it right there. That was
2: he said Mahoney. He did. Let's see if he really saves it.
3: All right, Mahoney. See, I've listened to you guys for a very long time. I lived down in Southwest Florida for 30-plus years. And I would invite you to my house because you wouldn't have to creep for the deer. We have anywhere from 2 to 10 that come every night for dinner. And all we'd have to do is creep on the lanai and open up that screen door.
2: I won't tell nobody.
3: But I like you. I like you. So if we did that, the guns in my house are loaded, and then you'd have to deal with my wife. And she knows how to use them.
2: Hey, we can
3: I wouldn't do that.
2: I can get out of there quick before she even wakes up.
3: It'd be a short creep just to the lanai.
2: There you go.
0: John,
2: thanks,
0: great,
2: buddy.
0: Great call, brother. Enjoy the rest of your day. Appreciate you. Good stuff right there for sure.
2: You can definitely manage off your back porch.
0: Putting a big shout out to everyone that called today. Putting a shout out to those that chimed in on the Real Animals Facebook live feed as well. Jason Behringer, great job. It is Buccaneer football today at 1 o'clock. We got Packer football at 4:25. Life is good. The NFL season is starting. Gag grouper season. Everything's open. Everything is open. It's big that rare snook. Time. Everything's open.
2: I know it.
0: Big snook. Everything's happy.
21: Quick to his points, one of the biggest bucks that I saw hanging up from one of the tractors in the barn in Missouri, the guy says, Mama was doing dishes and he stepped out in the backyard. She keeps her rifle by the back door. It's much different. Everybody shoots deer in Missouri.
0: Amen, brother. Amen.
21: Well, you talk about your wife being protected of them. No, she went. The boys came home and said, you boys go down there and grab that buck I shot.
0: Nice. Hey, listen, get out there, catch some fish, tie lines, everybody. Have a great, great week. We're out.
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It is Tampa Bay game day. This is your new show here Sundays. We get you ready for the Buccaneers game. It's going to be kicking off 1 o'clock in Cincinnati. The Bengals are feeling so good. Joe Burrow, you're going to hear from him today. He was on Ja'Marr Chase's podcast, his buddy, and he kind of let, you know, when you're on with your teammate and he said, I'll do anything for this guy, and he kind of just tells it like he really does feel. It's a little bit different. He said he feels it in his bones. I'm talking about Joe Burrow. He feels it in his soul that this is the year. So I know we're a little hyped here in Tampa Bay with the Tampa Bay Buccaneers and all the positive. Well, you know what? That's going on in Cincinnati. This is one of the best opening matchups on this Sunday in the NFL. Bucks, Bengals. Both are favored to be at the top of their division. Bengals, most predict them, and the Baltimore Ravens are going to be battling it out. You know what Burrow and Ja'Marr Chase and T. Higgins, and it's an offense that they've tweaked it a little bit. He's more under center now. They want to run it to set up play action. They've been doing this all off season and in the summer, and the offensive line is the best offensive line that Joe Burrow has had since the Bengals went to the Super Bowl. Now, the Tampa Bay Buccaneers have a healthy offensive line. So this show, I take you inside one buck. We go to Cincinnati. We will hear from Joe Burrow. We'll get you ready for the kickoff at 1 o'clock. Here we go. This is Tampa Bay game day. Remember it always. It's right before T-Craz. I lead you 2 hours. We get you pre to get you ready for the Bucks game and Bucks and Bengals. I'm Rock Riley in the air chair. I bet at $1 inside the locker room at practice all week. And I am just so pumped up to be with you here today. There will be a little time if you want to try to chime in, if you want to engage, you can. It is audience interactive. Our numbers are 888-388-0957. We also have our text line at 82945. But I really want to break it down. There's a lot of different segments. So I've got two players that I'm going to bring you here today on Tampa Bay game day on the flamethrower, WDAE. That would be guard Cody Mauch. Cody Mauch missed, 15 games? Cody Mauch has been out for the entire year. And I went over to his locker, and you can tell, you're going to be able to tell how pumped up he is from having to be out, having to rehab, having to see what the offensive line, they were mixing and matching all year last year, and they couldn't really establish a strong running game, and Baker Mayfield was getting beat up, and that really wore on him. He wasn't able to participate. Cody Mauch, and he is back, and he is healthy for this game today. So Cody Mauch is going to join us here at around 9:30, all right? 10 o'clock, we'll go with River Wells, Bucks game day on SI. He's been inside the locker room. He's been at the practices. He's been in the facility. So we'll get his take. I want to give you another opinion, not just me, but I bring you insiders, those that are there, not just from the internet, those that are there. So that's at 10 o'clock. 10:15, Nacho. Buccaneers defensive lineman, Nacho. He was with the Buccaneers. He left. He was with the Giants. He had his best season last year.

0: season. Number one, the starters hardly played. They played in that one game barely. Didn't do anything. We didn't see anything, but it was vanilla. Neither team game plans during the preseason. Neither team. So let me go to Baker Mayfield. Let's start. It's going to be Baker Mayfield, Joe Burrow, and it will come down to the trenches. That's how it always does. Offense and defensive line. All right. Are the Buccaneers, same thing with the Bengals defensive line. They try to stop the run first. I know the rules have changed. I know you think it's all passing. That's not true. I always take what the greatest quarterback ever, 7 Super Bowl rings, and that would be Tom Brady. And I'll never forget, and he came out, and it was after a loss, and it was sitting there, and he said, guys, it was a pass-a-thon. We were behind. When an opposing defense and a defensive coordinator in the NFL knows it is a pass-a-thon, that you're playing catch-up, and all you're going to do is pass, you're not going to win. You're not going to win consistently. You're not. You do have to establish a running game. That opens up so much. It puts the defense on their heels, and you can also do play action and everything. And I will tell you this. You will also hear from offensive coordinator Zach Robinson in the right before 11 o'clock, right in on this show here, Tampa Bay Game Day. I must have counted 5-6 different times when Zach Robinson, the new offensive coordinator for the Buccaneers, was talking about this offense. He kept mentioning Bucky Irving and Kenny Gainwell. This two-headed monster, they're little guys, but this two-headed running attack with Bucky Irving and Kenny Gainwell, he kept talking about it. So I think that is going to be the key for the Tampa Bay Buccaneers. Now, Baker Mayfield gets his new contract. The vibe totally changed at One Buck Place on Wednesday. He had his family there. He had his wife there. He had his two little ones there. He had agents there, and it was a packed room. He came out. He came out with Jason Light. It was to formally announce his new 3-year deal on top of the 1 year that he's got here. So he's going to be here for this season and 3 more after that. And the amount of money, $165 million, $55 million, each year, that's his average. He's top 10, top 5 now, and all 7. He's up there. He got his deal. All right. So there was that. He came out. He goes, whoa, this is a much bigger press conference. And whoa. But so Zach Robinson came out, the offensive coordinator. And I wanted to know from him, as Baker Mayfield, did you notice a difference? He goes, the guy hasn't changed. This thing about Baker Mayfield going to be, if he didn't get his deal, and going to be pissed off, and he's going to play with a chip on his shoulder. I'll play you Zach Robinson here in a little bit. He's like, the guy hasn't changed. I haven't noticed any difference. The day after it was announced and he came out, he was no different than 2 days before when he was out here on the practice field. Baker Mayfield is in the, I will tell you this, watching him, he is healthy to start this season. He also is in, and he even said this, he is in the best shape of his life. But I wanted to know from Baker Mayfield with the new offensive coordinator, because thank God this coordinator, Zach Robinson, has called plays in the NFL. It's not learned by fire, under fire, like Josh Grizzard last year. He was trying to figure it out on the fly. So I wanted to know from Baker Mayfield, yes, you lost Mike Evans, and I've said it. Yes, it is going to hurt. You saw what Mike Evans did on that opening night game, and it was during the day in Melbourne. It was weird, wasn't it? That was weird. The Netflix broadcast, it was weird. You know what? He did look damn good. It actually stung. It did. But in the red zone, you throw the jump ball. Okay, so he's gone. And we don't know about Jalen McMillan here today. I'm not so sure if he's going to be able to play. The as soon as it comes out, I will give it to you. Who is in and who is out? They also brought up running back Josh Williams, which tells you it looks like they're not going to have Sean Tucker for this game today. But Gainwell is healthy, and he's picked up the offense, and Bucky Irving is healthy. So you got that. But here is Baker Mayfield. I asked Baker Mayfield about this new offense.
1: Are you about this offense? You mentioned that the offensive line is finally healthy. They didn't play one snap. Got a new offensive coordinator. Also with the weapons and Gainwell with the running game. How excited are you about this offense?
2: Starts with the guys up front. The unit they've put together, it's one of the best in the league. And

0: they're excited to be able to play with each other up again. And so starts with them. They run the offense, they run the show, and go from there. But yeah, the weapons that we have, Chris Godwin looks like the best version of Chris Godwin I've seen, and really excited about that. Mameko Buka taking another step from year one to year two. Bucky's healthy. Kenneth Gainwell's been a huge addition for us. Tez Johnson's going to take some steps. Jalen McMillan, Ted Hurst, Kate Otten, Payne Durham, Bauer Sharp is another new addition. It's fun to come to work every day when you have weapons like that, and to have the familiarity with Zach Robinson in the past, and just to see what he's doing personnel-wise, moving people around. We don't know what we're going to be best at yet, but that's the fun part of when you have weapons like this. What's going to truly be our foundation throughout the season? And I don't know. We'll adapt, but we have options.
1: We're going to find out today at 1 o'clock. I cannot wait. All right. When we come back on the new show here on the Flamethrower, we're going to give you more Buccaneers coverage. This is Tampa Bay Game Day. I'm going to be here with you every Sunday. When we come back, we go Tampa Bay Game Day Scouting Report. We go to Cincinnati. We'll hear from Joe Burrow. It's the Bucs and the Bengals at 1 o'clock on this Sunday, Tampa Bay Game Day. I'm Rock Riley, WDAE.
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1: Game Day, Tampa Bay Game Day. New show here on the Flamethrower WDA. I'm going to be here every Sunday. All week I'm inside One Buck. I'm in the locker room. I'm on the practice field. I'm there. I'm finding out what's going on. Now it's time, Tampa Bay Game Day, to go to Cincinnati. I'll tell you. The vibe over at One Buck has been good ever since they signed Vita Vea to his new deal and he anchors that defensive line. I'm telling you, that was huge. Vita Vea, Kalijah Kancey in the middle, Reuben Bain Jr. on the outside, Yaya Diaby on the other outside. New rookie linebacker Josiah Trotter. The guy is a thumper. He's a trash talker. He is a beast. He is still a rookie, though. And you got Alex Anzalone, who they got from the Detroit Lions. The inside linebacker room, I believe, is strong and will get better as the weeks go on because Josiah Trotter is going to be learning. He will get better. But he won the battle. He beat out Servacier Dennis. It's better than it was last year. And obviously that front on that Buccaneers defense is better, and they're going to need to be better against Joe Burrow and his weapons today. Joe Burrow, seventh year now, and he said that there's no more tomorrow. We've got to win now. He also changed his entire tune. He was raving about ownership. He's where I've come to the realization, he said, it's where my feet are planted. I'm not looking ahead. I'm not looking back. I'm looking at this year. This is the best offensive line, he said, that he has ever had. He's also under center now. He doesn't want to throw it 50 and 60 times a game. This is Joe Burrow. He was on with Ja'Marr Chase, and his goal, his feelings, Joe Burrow on today and on this season.
16: This will take care of itself.
17: Yeah.
16: You know, I think we'll break a bunch of records eventually, and but I think we're going to have a really good team that has a chance to win every game that we step foot on the field for. And I don't know about you, but I could really feel it in my bones, in my soul, in OTAs this year, different from years past.
17: Yeah.
16: Where, you know, we brought in a lot of the right guys, a lot of the right people with the right mindsets.
17: Yeah.
16: To go and chase this goal of winning a Super Bowl and winning as many games as we can and being the best possible team that we can.
17: Yeah.
16: I felt it from our D-line. I felt it from our defense. You know, our offense has the same guys as years past. So, you know, we felt that for the last couple of years as good as we've been. But, you know, these veteran guys that we've brought in on defense to be able to help our younger guys.
17: Yeah.
18: Mm-hmm. That's got to be a thing.
1: All right, so that again, this was on Ja'Marr Chase's podcast. That was Joe Burrow. That was just a couple of days ago. He also said the same thing to the media, but not as much in depth. He was real comfortable there, and he's like, I feel it. I feel it. So you know what? It's kind of the same way over at One Buck when you're over there. So I think it's going to be a great matchup. Bengals are favored slightly in this game. Now, let's look at everybody's talking about Ja'Marr Chase and T. Higgins and Joe Burrow. What about this Bengals defense today? The secondary it's solid. Can the Bengals, though, this is my question, can the Bengals get enough of a pass rush? Because, like I mentioned, the Buccaneers' offensive line is healthy. The starters on the offensive line did not play one snap the entire year last year. Last year, at this time, do you remember what happened with Tristan Wirfs? Oh, my God, he's out. He's out. What, he just had to, I thought he was, he's out. Graham Barton was moved over. Then Cody Mauch got hurt. and it was the entire season. But right now, the Buccaneers' offensive line is healthy. Also, the pass blocking, the run scheme, it's a little bit different. There's been a few tweaks. But back to the Bengals. They got to get a pass rush today. Are they going to be able to do it against this Buccaneers' offense and the game planning of Zach Robinson? They've got, and I'm talking about the Bengals, Bue Mafe. You've got Miles Murphy, Shamar Stewart, and the rookie Cassius Howell. Like, here in Tampa Bay, we're all raving about Reuben Bain Jr., his attitude. He's staying hours after practice. He doesn't pick up his phone in the facility. He's all football. He doesn't get a haircut. He doesn't care about his clothes, and he's in. Beautiful. Beautiful. He's also a rookie. And he's got a big matchup. I'm going to be doing the matchups here in a little bit. He's got a very tough matchup today. But I like Reuben Bain Jr. I think he's a stud. I think it was great. On the Bengals side, they're saying a lot of the same things about Cassius Howell. All right? He can get to the quarterback. Now, he did in college. It's going to be different. They also have added, here's the big one, Dexter Lawrence. Dexter Lawrence, they brought in. Bue Mafe, Brian Cook. Those are your free agents. Look, last year's last year, but that's all we got to go off of. Last year, the Bengals on defense gave up 6.2 yards per play. The Bengals defense last year was the third worst scoring defense, allowing close to 30 points a game, 28.9. Three straight years, the Bengals have not made the playoffs. This was after back-to-back AFC title game appearances. So I think with the Bengals, the reason why they haven't been able to get to the playoffs is because of their defense. It has not been good. It's put Burrow in situations where he has got to pass. And no more, not as much over, under the shotgun. It's going to be a different Bengals team today on offense when you watch. Watch today closely. You'll say, oh, I remember Rock on Tampa Bay game day told me that. He is going under center a lot. They're going to start to try to run right in the beginning. All right? And Burrow has had the injuries, so he's coming in healthy. Same thing with the Tampa Bay Buccaneers. Now, I know a lot has been made of... You know, you can throw out a ton of stats. Sometimes you got to go with just eye test. Sometimes you got to go with gut feel. Baker Mayfield is in a good place. But also, even after he got the money, he's still the guy. There's a reason why the guy has always been a walk-on and making a team and then All-American and then first-round pick and winning in these games and... He's got that mentality. He's in a good place right now. And he feels good because he's got Zach Robinson. All right? We don't know. It's all a crapshoot. I was listening to John Gruden. John Gruden has a new show with his brother, Jay Gruden. It's on Barstool Sports. It was on Monday. It was fantastic. And he and Jay Gruden both coached in the NFL. Jay Gruden, you remember him, the Washington Commanders head coach. Were they the Redskins? I think it was the Redskins when he was there. But Jay Gruden and John Gruden are doing a show. And they both were saying, you don't know what you're going to get game one of the NFL. Preseason, you're looking at guys that are backups, guys that are going to try to make the team. You're trying to establish your practice squad. Nobody is playing their game plans offensively and defensively. Everything is vanilla. So John Gruden was saying, you really don't know. There are some guys that look good in practice, but when the bright lights come out and now you're playing 60 snaps in an opening game, you just don't know. You don't know if the new guys are going to gel. So we don't know. But I know there is a stat, so I'm going to mix in some numbers besides my opinion and interviews. Tampa Bay Buccaneer quarterback Baker Mayfield has been very good against the Bengals. And as a matter of fact, against Joe Burrow, Now he's playing against the defense, so it's not quarterback versus quarterback. But when he has started and gone up against the Bengals and Burrow has started, Baker Mayfield is 3-0. Burrow has put up a lot of yards, but more than 1,000 yards three times. But it's been almost 5 years since these two have been opposing starting quarterbacks. When Baker Mayfield had that 3-0 mark against Joe Burrow and the Bengals, that was 2020 and 2021 when he was with the Cleveland Browns. It was a different organization. That was a different time. That's a long time. In NFL years, that's a long time. In 2022, Baker Mayfield was playing for Carolina. He was not a starter. He was a backup. PJ Walker was the starting quarterback for the Panthers. Mayfield came in. It was in the second half. His Carolina Panthers team was down 35-0. So I don't go too much on stats and stats from years ago. I'm talking about right now. Burrow under center, run game. Now here's another thing too. Joe Burrow on this podcast with his buddy Jamar Chase, and I listened to his interviews this week from the Bengals facility. They were asking him about, okay, you're going to be under center now. You don't want to throw 50, 60 times a game. Okay, you want to establish play action. So you are really excited about the run game? And you know what Burrow said? Yeah, but you don't know until you play a real game. He said the run game is based on being able to break tackles. Like, you never get a hole where no one is going to grab your legs and everything is going to be wide open. This is the NFL. This is, okay? So it's about being able to break tackles. And you won't find that. You can't tackle in practice. You will find out in the first game, okay? And this offseason, from everything that I watched from training camp, from even preseason, but again, that's backups. This offensive line, they have been drilling under center blocking techniques all offseason, all summer. Also, one more thing to note with the Bengals when it comes to their running game that they want to really do now with Joe Burrow. Eric Allen Jr. is a tight end. In 2024, he was a rookie, and man, he was good. He's really good as a blocker. He helped so much. Well, he tore his ACL. He was out all last year. You're also going to get Eric Allen back. So you feel me, man? This isn't Joe Homer Radio here. We're not Buccaneer Radio Network. We're calling it like it is. They are feeling really good about this about themselves in Cincinnati with this Bengals team. But the Tampa Bay Buccaneers are healthy. They're healthy and they're feeling good. It's going to be a good game. All right, when we come back, Buccaneers starting guard Cody Mauch will be here on Tampa Bay Game Day, your new show. More Bucs coverage on the Flamethrower. I'm Rock Raleigh, happy to be here. Finally, it's Tampa Bay Game Day on WDAE.
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21: Hey, Nora, just a nice latte, please. How was your weekend?
20: Not bad, thanks. 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You?
21: Me? 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
21: 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Oh, and I'll grab an almond croissant, too.
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21: It happens on PS5.
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1: Tampa Bay game day. Game day. We waited all offseason for this. Buccaneers, Cincinnati Bengals kick off at 1 o'clock today. Tampa Bay game day. Let's get you ready. Also, NFC South today on Tampa Bay game day. We keep a close watch on other NFC South teams. Now, the first one, Bucks and Bengals. I think that's a good one. Bengals are favored by 3.5, over under 50.5. The New Orleans Saints, 1 o'clock today in Detroit against the Lions. The Lions are favored by 7. Meanwhile, Carolina Panthers are home, also 1 o'clock, taking on the Chicago Bears. Ladder high on the Bears. And the Steelers are at home against the Atlanta Falcons. All 1 o'clock games today for the NFC South. By the way, other NFL games at 1 o'clock today. Jets at the Titans. Ravens at the Colts. Liam Cohen and the Jacksonville Jaguars at home against the Browns. And the Buffalo Bills are at the Texans. And then 4:25 today, the Dolphins. Oh, my God, the mess at the Raiders today. The Packers are at the Minnesota Vikings at 4:25. That should be a good one. The Eagles are at home in Philly to open up their season against the Washington Commanders. And the other 4:25 game today, it's the Chargers taking on the Arizona Cardinals. And your Sunday night game tonight, Cowboys, New York Giants, you got that NFC East rivalry. That's at 8:20. And the Monday night football game tomorrow night, the Kansas City Chiefs. They're favored by 2.5. Patrick Mahomes is back. How rusty will he be? Does Kelce still have something left in the tank? You do have Eric Bieniemy back as the OC. The Chiefs are at home Monday night football against a good Denver Broncos team. 8:15 kickoff tomorrow night, but we're concentrating on today. One more thing about the Falcons. I don't know if you heard about this. This came down yesterday. There's a lot of college football. You might have been involved watching all of that. So you already know that Falcons quarterback Michael Penix is not going to start in this game today. He's still coming. He's rehabbing, coming off the ACL. Tua Tagovailoa was set to start today for the Falcons against the Steelers. He turned up with an oblique injury at practice, so he's not going to go. They announced that Cooper Rush, the number three quarterback for the Falcons, would be the starter. And it was announced yesterday he's got back spasms. And even though he has back spasms, they are still expecting him to play today. He was 4-for-4 in 2024 when he filled in for Dak Prescott for the Cowboys, but they're a mess. Other than that, if his back spasms are giving him trouble in pregame, then you're going to go with the undrafted rookie Jack Strand. He was a Division II quarterback from Minnesota State Moorhead. Did you even know about that school? If you did, you must have been from Minnesota. So there's what you got. All right. Like I said, I always believe every game, it's won and lost in the trenches. You got to have a base. Offense, defense, trenches. I always start there. I don't go big on the weapons. You got to have it. The Buccaneers did not have it last year with their offensive line. Now they're healthy. Let me bring in Buccaneers starting right guard Cody Mauch. Oh my God. You got to be excited about finally kicking off regular season NFL football today at 1 o'clock. Oh, you think you're pumped up? Here is Bucs starting right guard, Cody Mauch. All right, I am with Cody Mauch. Cody Mauch, first of all, how pumped are you? It's the opener, it counts, and you're back after all of everything that you went through. How pumped?
0: So pumped. I was actually just like 5 minutes ago looking at the date last year of the Texans game when I got hurt. So I'm like, it was September 15th, so I'm like, Jesus, almost a year ago. Like, it's crazy how long it's been since I've played. So I'm pumped to be able to play again.
1: A lot of players will tell me that when it's taken away from them, they even appreciate where they are even more. Was that the case for you?
0: I think 100%. Yeah, it's like not that you're ever taking playing for granted, but you know, in a sense, sometimes you might. You might just, you get to the monotony of the season of you're on the same schedule every week and whatnot, and you're you miss that monotony when you're rehabbing an injury and, you know, not able to play. So I think definitely just being away, I'm going to appreciate playing this year, this week, even more.
1: So as long as I've been covering football in the NFL, everybody tells me the offensive line is the most important unit to everybody being on the same page. The fact that you guys, man, are starting this, you didn't even play one snap last year. How much of a factor, how has that been with you guys? And I know Tristan was out for a bit, but he's ready now.
0: Yeah, I mean, we're pumped because, yeah, it's been 2 years since we've all played together. So we all got good rapport up front. You know, we play well next to each other, with each other, communicate well. So I think we're all excited to get, you know, all five of us back and playing ball again together.
1: So when everybody talks about the Bengals, it's like, oh, Joe Burrow, oh, Ja'Marr Chase, oh. But their defense has been improved. You got Dexter Lawrence. What's the challenge going to be like going up against them?
0: Yeah, I mean, they got a couple superstar guys up front now. You know, they got Dexter Lawrence, Jonathan Allen. That's two freaking solid players right there. So it's going to be good work for Ben Graham and I inside there against them. And we're all excited. You know, ready for the challenge.
1: How about this offense? I know you're not going to give away everything that you're going to be doing, and everything is like vanilla in the preseason. We haven't even seen the starters, but with Zach Robinson, what you guys, with the running attack you got, to running backs and everything, how much better you think this offense is going to be this season?
0: Yeah, I think it's going to be great. You know, Z-Rob's going to call the plays, and we're going to execute them. So, you know, we're gonna make some holes for Bucky, and excited to see Kenny play in action too. Kenny's been a freaking stud during camp, so I'm excited to see him out there on the field. And we're gonna do our best to make their job as easy as possible. So excited to see it.
1: Last one, Baker gets his new deal.
2: All the offensive line was in there yesterday, kind of busting on him a little bit and getting ready for Christmas presents. You know, it should be good, huh? All the money that he's got now?
0: You sure hope so. I mean, geez, look at that contract. I better get something nice this year.
2: All right, best of luck, Cody.
0: Thank you so much.
1: Now, that was funny because what I was referring to with Cody Mauch, and by the way, Cody, thank you for taking a little bit of time to come on Tampa Bay Game Day, our new show here every Sunday on WDA, so I appreciate that. Baker Mayfield's contract, 3 years, $165 million. It's through 2029. Baker Mayfield is your quarterback here in Tampa Bay. Now, he mentioned it is a life-changing money deal. He said it's unbelievable. He knows. But he also said he has a lot to prove. And he mentioned winning the Super Bowl. Winning the Super Bowl. GM Jason Light said it was a monumental day. They've got him in. But now you got to prove it. And like I mentioned in our last segment, you heard from Joe Burrow. He can feel it in his bones. He can feel it in his soul. The new guys that they brought in, including Dexter Lawrence, his new offense, how he's going to be trying to run more and under center. He is feeling it. It's his seventh year. There is no tomorrow. This is going to be one hell of an opener come kickoff at 1 o'clock. So the Buccaneers offensive line, when I went down the list last night and just looking at it, Tristan Wirfs missed 5 games last season. Right tackle Luke Goedeke missed 6 games last season. Left guard Ben Bredesen missed 5 games last season. And Cody Mauch, who you just heard from, missed 15 games last season. That is a factor. I know, you can't blame injuries. That's a factor. You were mixing and matching all season long with an offensive line. And as long as I have been covering the NFL, which is 35-plus years, they all players, when you go in the locker room and you talk to them, they always say the same thing. That is the one unit that has to play as a unit. You play, look for example, especially if you're playing in a dome, but even today, it's going to be loud. Bengals fans are fired up. They're tired of waiting. It's going to be loud. You got to use a silent count. You got to be able to just look over. Say you're guard and you look over at the tackle, or Barton might look over and see Cody Mauch. You just know each other from eye contact. You might just be able to look, look, look. You can't yell. You can't talk. Hell, there's not even time to point. And so the offensive line has got to be playing as a unit more than any other unit. And the Buccaneers offense finally in this game. Now, when we come back, you're going to hear. I don't have time for some calls here today. I'm giving you a lot of info here. All right. When we come back, Zach Robinson. I talked to Zach Robinson, okay, about this game plan going up against the Bengals today. Offensive coordinator Zach Robinson, I don't know if you're aware of this, he talks with Liam Cohen all the time. They're good buddies. 2024 under Liam Cohen, it was an explosive offense. You're going to see some of those tweaks, some of those formations, system a little bit like Liam Cohen, but it's not going to be exactly like it was in 2024 because you have a couple of different guys. Look at the Buccaneers started good last year, 6-2, and then they went in the tank and they missed the playoffs. The Bengals have had 3 years in a row. They haven't been in the playoffs. Both of these teams are feeling good. It's a good matchup. It's going to be great. I'm Rock Riley with the new show here on the Flamethrower, Tampa Bay Game Day on WDAE.
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0: NFL week number one. How long have we waited for today? Oh my God, I can't believe it is here, and I am so happy to be here. We are increasing with more local shows, more Buccaneer coverage. This new show takes you 9 to 11 o'clock right up to T-Kraz. T-Kraz, his 12th, 13th year with Countdown to Kickoff. T-Kraz goes 11 to 1 right up until kickoff. Always after the game, come back to WDAE with T-Kraz's post-game show. It's a good one. So you got Tampa Bay Game Day now with me, Rock Riley, 9 to 11. Also, Monday nights, I will be on from 6 to 7 o'clock after T-Kraz on the Drive. And a new show Monday nights, the Joe Bucks Fan Show, will be 7 to 8 o'clock. That takes you up into Monday Night Football. So our ratings are good. We're increasing our local coverage, more in-depth coverage, especially with the Tampa Bay Buccaneers. And it's a great time here to be a Tampa Bay sports fan. Let's just face it right now. Now hopefully, this vibe, this karma, this can continue today. With the Rays clinching a postseason berth and, oh, seeing the champagne flying and the beers and celebrating in the clubhouse and how great that was. Yesterday, USF, South Florida, down 2 touchdowns. They come back fourth, and instead of going for 5 for a first down, instead of going for a Nico Gramatica field goal, they go for a bomb. Van Buren, Josh Porter, boom. What a comeback win. The Bulls, they're now 2-0. We're your home for the Florida Gators right here on WDAE. Gators roll. They're looking good under John Sumrall before the gauntlet of their schedule starts. But we're talking NFL, and we're talking Tampa Bay Game Day. We're talking Tampa Bay Buccaneers. All right, new offensive coordinator Zach Robinson. How much of a difference is he going to make compared to last year? With Josh Grizzard, I had a chance to talk with Zach Robinson.
1: What can you tell us about your relationship with Baker? The fact that, you know, a lot of people say, oh, if he would have played with a chip on his shoulder, oh, but he gets his new deal. Every player that we talked to, O-line was in here. Now that you've been with him, what can you tell us maybe that we might not see that you see with Baker?
2: Yeah, I would say whether he got the new deal, you know, fired up for him, you know, he deserves it. Nobody deserves it more. I mean, he's just everything what football is all about, and obviously what he stands for the organization and his teammates he's one-on-one, and so we're excited that that got done, of course, but I don't know if it really would have made a difference, to be honest. I couldn't tell from the day that training camp started when, you know, the contract negotiations were over. He was the exact same guy. He was the same guy when he came in the next day with a new contract. Of course, we were able to rib him a little bit about it and, you know, have some fun with it. But Baker is the same guy from what I've known him in L.A. to now, even obviously a little bit closer now. But, I couldn't tell a difference with any frustrations, anything. He was just out there playing ball. He's, you know, joking around with his teammates all the time. He's, you know, fun in the quarterback room, just keeps things light. And when he needs to turn it on, he turns it on. So, to be honest, I don't know how much different it would have made. But it's certainly a relief, I'm sure, to him as well to get something done.
0: All right, so there you go. So he said flat out he has not noticed a difference at all. The teammates, when I was walking around the locker room, same thing. They haven't noticed a difference at all with him. So Baker Mayfield, he's ready to go. Let's see what happens today. You got a running attack. Also, Bucky Irving has been healthy. Kenny Gainwell. So I had a chance on the side. I talked a little bit with Kenny Gainwell. Loves it here. Loves it here. He's getting along with Bucky real good. But neither one of those guys is a me guy. Like, you know what? Looking at their numbers. A lot of players are. A lot of players are. Especially wide receivers. Over the years, I've noticed a lot of wide receivers are divas. A lot. And the situation today is, so the very latest, We're going to find out here momentarily. Hopefully in this next hour, I will give you the definitive who is in and who is out. It does not look like Jalen McMillan will be able to play. I know he did a little bit on Friday at practice a little bit. He's had a knee injury. Even if he's not able to go in the first week, that's okay. You want him for later in the season. I'm okay with that. Chris Godwin has looked the healthiest that I have seen him in a long time. And he is mentally feeling real good. So Godwin is back in the slot. Now, the big question mark to me, especially in this opening game, is going to be Ted Hurst Jr. Ted Hurst Jr. is the rookie, and they got him out of Georgia State. He's long. He's lengthy. He can go up and go get the football. He's going to be playing in Mike Evans' position. He's not Mike Evans. So don't even go there. Just you want to see what he has learned, and he's going to learn. He's going to find out today. Whoa. You find out right away in this first series. These boys on the other side, they ain't playing, man. This is real. The speed picks up. You're playing a lot of snaps. Emeka Buka, he's had a toe injury. He is going to be able to go today. Is he at 100%? No, but he was running around pretty darn good, testing it out. So there is that. So we'll see. But and Tez Johnson has looked pretty darn good in this preseason. He's looked pretty good. So Cade Otton is also going to be a factor. Zach Robinson was telling us that Cade Otton is just solid, never messes up an assignment. I know he has had the propensity for a couple of drops and, oh, he doesn't wear gloves and this and that. Listen, all that stuff is out the window. You're playing for real today. Let's see what we got. All right, when we come back, River Wells, Bucks game day on SI. He is inside the Buccaneers locker room. He is at every Buccaneer practice. We'll break down this matchup with River Wells next. 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More live and local here on the Flamethrower. Getting you ready for Bucks and Bengals 1 o'clock kickoff. They play for real. We made it. We made it to the NFL season. Don't go anywhere. This is Tampa Bay Game Day. I'm Rock Riley on WDAE.
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3: Hey, Nora, just a nice latte, please. 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
3: Me? 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
0: I'm ready to run through a wall. It's Tampa Bay game day. Tampa Bay game day. Buccaneers open the season in Cincinnati against the Bengals. It is week number one. You never know what you're going to see. NFC South, Saints at the Lions, also 1 o'clock today. The Chicago Bears, boy, a lot are high on the Bears. They're going into Carolina to take on the Panthers at 1 o'clock today. And then the Atlanta Falcons. And I don't know actually right now who their quarterback is going to be against the Pittsburgh Steelers. Steelers are favored by 6. If you didn't hear, you know Michael Penix with the ACL is not ready to go yet. Tua Tagovailoa was scheduled to start today for the Falcons in Pittsburgh against the Steelers. He got an oblique injury this week. He's not going to be able to go. Cooper Rush ended up getting back spasms yesterday. So they told him, you're going to have to start anyway. So even with back spasms, Cooper Rush is going to start. Once they start warming up here, if the back spasms are bothering him enough where he said, you know what? And a guy like that, when he's getting a chance, you're number three quarterback. There's no way in heck that he's going to say he can't go. But if it turns out that he can't go, the Atlanta Falcons will go with undrafted rookie Jack Strand at quarterback on the road. Their fourth string quarterback. He is out of Division II Minnesota State Moorhead. That's the situation with the Falcons. But you know, it's the NFL. Crazier things have happened. You know how it goes. A lot of times you'll see a guy and he comes in and they don't have any film on him and he's just freewheeling and you never know, but most likely, come on. Jack Strand, Cooper Rush. That is the situation for the Falcons. Full slate of games today. 1 o'clock, 4:25, 8:20 tonight, your Sunday night game, Dallas Cowboys at the New York Giants. I know there is a lot of hype with the Giants. Yes, you've got Harbaugh, the new coach. Yes, Jackson Dart is fun to watch. Scadaboo is back, but they're still, I still think they are a year away. They're still young. And the Dallas Cowboys, is this, how about them Cowboys? Is this finally the year? And then on Monday Night Football, the Chiefs, tomorrow night, the Chiefs are at home against the Denver Broncos. That's always a war. And Patrick Mahomes How's he going to do after his major surgery? So it is Tampa Bay game day, and we are so pumped here on WDAE. All right, time now to give you another perspective, another opinion. But it's an informed opinion. The reason why I say that, he is inside the Buccaneers locker room. He is inside the facility at One Buck. He is at every single Buccaneers practice. Let's now go to our Central Florida Behavioral Health Network DAE hotline. You can learn more at cfbhn.org. He is River Wells. He is from Bucks Game Day on SI. Welcome to Tampa Bay Game Day. How you doing, River?
16: I'm doing good. Always a pleasure, Rock.
0: Oh, my God. I am so pumped up. I'm trying to contain myself. It's 10:05. We've got plenty of time. You know what, River? When I'm looking at this matchup, I think it's a great matchup. I think these are two teams that are feeling confident. They've made additions. The Bengals, we already kind of know what you're going to get kind of with the offense, but with the Bengals bringing in Dexter Lawrence, also the 10-year veteran at defensive tackle, Jonathan Allen, on the edge, Bouye Mafe, the rookie, he's a rookie, but defensive end Cassius Howell. I think they've upgraded their defense. I think the Buccaneers have upgraded their defense. How do you see this matchup, River?
16: Yeah, it's going to be pretty interesting, especially given the two teams' history. I'm sure you've touched on it before, but the Bucs have not lost a Week 1 game under head coach Todd Bowles. And meanwhile, Zach Taylor, the head coach of Cincinnati Bengals, is 2-5 in Week 1 games. Starts off very slow, typically, throughout the course of the season. So, historically, the Bucs have the upper hand there. But, like you mentioned, this Bengals team revamped its front 7 on

0: between the Bucks and Cincinnati. This is River Wells. He's Bucks Game Day on SI. He is inside the building covering the Tampa Bay Buccaneers, so I want to get his perspective. I have noticed, and it's really only practice, but OTAs, mini camp, and in training camp, I have noticed a difference from the defense. They just seem to be bringing more juice. Now, again, River, it's only practice. We're going to find out today. Do you think this defense is better than a lot better or quite a bit better than last year? What do you think about this Buccaneers defense, River?
1: That's a good question. I think at base, it's definitely a little better because you've added another edge rushing option, Reuben Bain Jr., who, of course, the Buccaneers are super excited about. And then you've added some more to the rotation with Al-Qaeda Muhammad there, and that room definitely needed some work. And then, of course, I think Alexander Loney and Josiah Trotter offer a lot more mobility, a lot more speed than the pairing of Alante David and Servasio Dennis last year. So that's a huge upgrade immediately. If that front seven kind of clicks with Kalijah Kancey there and A'shaun Robinson and that rotation works, I think you're going to have a much improved defense because it all starts up front, right? Starts on the edge, it starts in the interior. The secondary is a area where I think the Bucks are a little weary that they don't have a lot of depth there, and especially at safety, they had to activate a practice squad safety, Ifeatu Melifonwu, today because they only have three safeties on the roster. So we'll see how Jacob Parrish plays outside. He's doing that for the first time, full-time in his NFL career. And then, of course, hopefully the roster hangs out there, because if not, the depth could be a problem. But I think overall, definitely a little bit better. And if all the hits that they want to hit pay off in the interior and on the edge, it might be a lot better.
0: So let me ask you, okay, good. Now you brought up the edge. That's what I want to ask you about now. You got Reuben Bain Jr. on one side. You got Yaya Diaby on the other. As I'm looking at it, breaking it down matchup-wise, it looks to me like Yaya Diaby would be going up against the left tackle Orlando Brown Jr., and Reuben Bain Jr. would go up against Amarius Mims, 6'8", 350. He graded out very high PFF. Is that how you're seeing it? And how do you think? These are two. This is going to be a test today. Every week's going to be a test, River, but especially today for Yaya Diaby and Reuben Bain Jr.
1: Yeah, every week's going to be a test, but I think the Bengals offensive line, and it's one that they actually bring back completely from last year as far as personnel is concerned, is going to be one of the bottom five lines in the NFL by projection. They definitely struggled there last year, anticipated to struggle again this year. And I think that if Yaya Diaby and Reuben Bain Jr. really want to prove themselves as pass rushers and prove that this tandem can work, they're not going to have many opportunities quite like this one today to be able to prove it. I think they'll probably move around the line here and there as well, so they might end up facing some different people. But if they want to show that they can get to the quarterback and they can bring him down, and Yaya Diaby talked to us this offseason about, you know, his finishing ability and getting sacks, and we've seen some really incredible stuff from Reuben Bain, you know, that hump move in the preseason against the Kansas City Chiefs. Mm-hmm. I think this is probably one of the lines that you're going to be able to test that most. And obviously it's the first week, so there will be some growing pains here and there. But if this line's for real and they can get pressure, this is going to be an indicator today, I think.
0: River Wells, Bucks Game Day SI, joining us on the Central Florida Behavioral Health Network DAE hotline. 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All right, inside linebacker for the Buccaneers. This is going to be some test today, going up against Joe Burrow in this offense. Josiah Trotter, Alex Anzalone. Now, Anzalone is the veteran. He's been around the block. He's seen a lot. Doesn't look like he's lost a step. Father time hasn't come. This is just from my eye test. Hasn't really come a knocking yet on Alex Anzalone. So I like him. Josiah Trotter. When we talk to Buccaneer players, they're like, man, this kid, he's a thumper. He's like a trash talker he's like two different people. He's got a split personality when he's out there. I like that. I like the toughness. The knock on him coming in, River, was, oh, man, he's not that good of a cover guy. And going up against this offense, whoo, I don't know, that could be a problem. What do you think? Because when we talk to the Buccaneer coaches, oh, that's a bad knock on him. He can cover guys. What do you think about, like, the inside linebackers

0: Josiah Trotter and Alex Anzalone for this game today?
1: Yeah, the Buccaneers definitely believe that Josiah Trotter can be an every down back and cover, right? They've told us that throughout the offseason. And I would also add that when you get into the league as a first-year linebacker, as a rookie, coverage is going to be hard for anybody. It's very difficult to adjust to that game speed immediately in the NFL. And all these linebackers that we deem great coverage linebackers, almost all of them really struggle in their rookie year because it's a very hard thing to ask and do in the NFL. So I'm not expecting Josiah Trotter to be a world-class coverage linebacker right out the gate. That's a skill that he can develop in the NFL. The Bucs will try and develop in him, but it will probably take a little bit of time. So with that in mind, though, he could be a great Mike linebacker. He can stuff the run excellently. We've seen him hit the gap very, very well. And also the blitzer, he's very, very talented. He was in college, and Todd Bowles will love to use him for that. So I think that's kind of where you're going to see Josiah Trotter shine the most this season. And he'll also, you know, do his best in coverage, and he might have some mishaps here, and he might have some good plays there. But that's going to be the up-and-down nature of his rookie season. And Alex Anzalone is a guy who can help him with that, right? Because he's been a coverage linebacker in the NFL for a long time. He's done well at it. He's been a veteran who's seen just about every, you know, quarterback and formation in football. And, you know, I asked him this week mm-hmm. about Joe Burrow. And mm-hmm. I was like, what makes him an elite quarterback? Mm-hmm. And, you know, he said Joe Burrow's eyes, the way he can look you off, how accurate he is, the way he maneuvers in the pocket makes him very hard to play against as an inside linebacker. So it's going to be a pretty big challenge, but I think they're both up to it. And we'll particularly see how Josiah Trotter looks in his debut game.
0: Here's my last one. I didn't let you know I was going to ask you this. I'm going to start doing a new segment here on Tampa Bay Game Day, and it's Solid as a Rock. And I want you, River Wells from Bucs Game Day, to give me one player that you believe will be solid as a rock today. Now, I'll let you think about it. I'm going to go with Chris Godwin. I believe he has looked so good this preseason. He's such a veteran. He's going to know how to get open. Baker's going to trust him. He's back in the slot. I believe Chris Godwin will be solid as a rock today. Can you give me a player you think is going to be solid as a rock today?
1: Well, you stole mine, Rock, so I don't know if I have a player left. No, it's fine. I was going to say, Chris, how about we go with another veteran on the team? Mm-hmm. If you guys remember last year, Tristan Wirfs was out for 4 weeks because he was recovering from a knee surgery to start the year.
0: Good one.
1: And I think that now that he's healthy, he's ready to play. He'll be back to absolute 100% Tristan Wirfs. And when we see 100% Tristan Wirfs, he's arguably the best pass blocker in football. So hard to argue that a guy like him, healthy, ready to go, is not going to be solid as a rock.
0: All right.
1: That's his job. That's his job to do that.
0: That's a good one.
1: Expect him to do that today.
0: I would put my money on that. So River Wells is going with Tristan Wirfs, solid as a rock. I'm going with Chris Godwin, solid as a rock. He is River Wells. He is Bucs Game Day on SI. Always appreciated. And thanks so much for coming on Tampa Bay Game Day.
1: Thank you very much for having me, Rock. Always appreciate it.
0: All right. When we come back, the big nose tackle, Nacho, Raheem Nunez. Yes, Nacho, next on Tampa Bay Game Day on WDAE.
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12: Next. 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

0: East. They've already clinched a playoff berth at Tropicana Field. We're your home of the Florida Gators. They roll. Now they'll start getting ready, boy. Their schedule's going to get harder, but they have looked very, very impressive with John Sumrall. Congratulations to the South Florida Bulls, 2-0. It is Victory Sunday over at the Leroy Selman Complex with the South Florida Bulls with a comeback win against Army. Great college football action yesterday. Full slate of NFL games today. 1 o'clock games, Bucks and Bengals. I believe that's the best matchup in the early games. Bengals are favored by 3.5. Can't wait for that kickoff. Saints are at the Lions. Lions are favored by 7. You got the Chicago Bears going into Carolina to take on the Canales-led Panthers. That's at 1 o'clock today. And the Atlanta Falcons, who's their quarterback? Your guess is as good as mine. And they will take on the Steelers. And that will be your 1 o'clock NFC South games. And then some great games, 4:25 games, 8 o'clock tonight. Cowboys and the New York Giants at the Meadowlands, and Monday Night Football in Kansas City tomorrow night. The Chiefs favored by 2.5, over under 43.5. The Chiefs are at home against the Broncos. I will take you right up until 11 o'clock, T-Kraz, he's already here. He's in the locker room. He's got his game face on. He's got his helmet on. He's beating it up against the wall. He's preparing. It's his 12th year NFL, the countdown to kickoff show. T-Kraz from 11 to 1, right up until kickoff here on WDAE. New show tomorrow, the Joe Bucks fan show that had been on the weekends. They will be Monday night tomorrow right here on WDAE 7 to 8. I'll be on tomorrow night 6 to 7. So it's football season. It's playoffs for the baseball. College football, here we go. All right, Buccaneer defense. This is a task today. It's a task every Sunday or Monday or Thursday or wherever the Buccaneers are playing. But against Joe Burrow, I played you Joe Burrow in the first hour, and he said he can feel it in his bones. He can feel it in his soul. The players that they've brought in on defense, including Dexter Lawrence, he believes this is the best offensive line he has had. You're going to see a lot more running Joe Burrow under center. He's going to be using his play action. That's the plan. But you know how it goes with a plan. Until you get in there, you just never know. So I wanted to find out, I wanted to get a Buccaneer defensive player for this new show here today, Tampa Bay Game Day on WDAE. So I said, Raheem Nunez Roches. Man, you seem to be so damn pumped up since you came back here. You had a career year with the Giants last year. Now you're back. Why is this defense better? What do you got to do today to try to contain Burrow and get this W? Here is Buccaneers defensive lineman Raheem Nunez Roches, better known as Nacho. All right, I'm with Nacho. Nacho, everybody is so pumped up. You're always bringing the juice. I can't imagine how pumped up you are.
1: I am excited, man. Get back out here and do it again.
0: Everybody has been saying you coming back has been such an energy boost with your veteran leadership, what you're bringing. Do you, and everybody that I've talked to, including coaches, have you felt that, man?
1: I guess I say yes. It's me, so I don't know anything different. You know, it's my personality, my swagger, how I carry myself. It's just my everyday.
0: What about this defense? There's been some changes, some additions. Rookies usually take some time, but rookies, the free agents that you brought in, Bowles had said we want more dogs. They feel like they got that. What are you thinking about this defense?
1: Malone. I ain't been to play with him. I feel like we got more guys that we got to say woo rather than sick them. You know what I'm saying? So I will attest to that. We do have more dogs. But just tat sauce to the guys upstairs, man. The people that they brought in, I don't see too much as, oh, we need to develop this guy. They came and they showed what they can do throughout training camp, and they're ready to play right now. You know, it's a couple things that you will learn and grow through, but right now we got Trotter stepping up and filling the big void. Like, that's great. That's fantastic. You got Bain doing great things at a young age, but playing at a high level. and just seeing those guys compete day in, day out, I love it. And I feel like they're going to show a lot of great things this year. They just got to, you know, fill the shoes that's already there for them.
0: What's the number one thing that you guys on defense want to do, will do? Usually every year, no matter what, it's always like, stop the run. Is it to get pressure, man, on Burrow? What's the number one priority of this defense for this game?
1: I mean, if you want to keep it simple, start fast. Just start fast. Everything else will kind of go where it needs to go, just to follow where they may, but start fast. Don't come out there and wait for somebody to hit you. You go out there and hit them in the mouth.
0: Last one. What makes Joe Burrow such a good quarterback?
1: The things that he can do is stand in place, keeping his poise, keeping his eyes down the field rather than just scramble. He'll actually look to pass. I think just him overall understanding his offense and having his weapons for so long and just being in there, being comfortable, that would make him one of those guys.
0: You going to put him on the ground?
1: Oh, come on, big dog. That's what I do. He got to watch out for 5 6, baby.
0: Thank you, Nacho.
1: Yes, sir.
0: That is Raheem Nunez Roaches on the task today. 1 o'clock, start fast. That's what he said. Start fast. When you come out there and you see Joe Burrow lining him up, T. Higgins, Jamar Chase, the running attack, the offensive line, it's going to be one hell of a game. I can't wait. Now, Zach Taylor, who is the Bengals head coach, was asked, overall, what's the biggest thing in a week one game and a week one game against this Tampa Bay Buccaneers team? And he said, well, it comes down to fundamentals, to basics, win the turnover battle, penalties, pre-snap communication. You got new players. You also have new players on both sides. As I told you in hour number one, John Gruden this week doing a TV show. He's doing this show with his brother, the former NFL head coach as well, Jay Gruden. And Gruden was honest. He's like, you don't know what you're going to get in week one. You haven't been able to use the plays that you're going to use in week one. You don't want to show anybody anything. You also have some new guys, and they're going to be 50 and 60 snaps that are starting. You don't know. You have no idea who is the better team that was better coached. These players got to want it. You got to want it today. And Nacho said, we got to start fast. That is the bottom line. Now, as far as the Bengals, their defensive end, Shamar Stewart, he is out. Their cornerback, DJ Turner, he does have a nagging hamstring. He practiced late in the week. It looks like he will go. I am expecting, we don't have the official list yet, we should get it, hopefully, right before T-Graz comes on. I don't expect Jalen McMillan to play. He does have a knee injury. Justin School, offensive lineman, he is listed as doubtful. And also running back Sean Tucker is also listed as doubtful. Just to let you know, they brought up Josh Williams, the running back, from the practice squad. So that should give you an indication. But Bucky Irving is healthy. And also Kenny Gainwell, who they got from the Steelers, he's healthy. So, and Zach Robinson kept talking about the running attack, those two running backs, he likes them. You got to have a running attack, and it looks like the Buccaneers will have one. Let's see if they have one today. All right, when we come back, let me get a different perspective. Let me go Tampa Bay 28. He is Kevin Lewis. He is at practice. He is inside the building. He is inside the locker room. We'll bring him here next. This is the new show on Sundays, right before T-Kraz, Tampa Bay Game Day. I'm Rock Riley, and I am pumped up. It is Game Day on WDAE.
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7: Next. Hey, Alfie, what can I get for you?
2: Hey, Nora, just a nice latte, please. 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
7: 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You?
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7: Wait, what? 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

0: We have waited all off season for football season to count, to play for real, and it all starts today. Tampa Bay Buccaneers and the Cincinnati Bengals, Paycor Stadium. Bengals fans have waited so long, but you know what? Tampa Bay Buccaneer fans had to just sit through that collapse last year after the bye, 2-7, but they made some changes. Six coaches were fired. They brought in some new coaches. Yes, they kept Todd Bowles, but also some new players, especially on defense, free agents, A'shaun Robinson, Aquadi Muhammad, also Nacho, bringing him back. You've got Reuben Bain Jr., the first-round pick on the edge, Keontae Scott in that secondary, Josiah Trotter out of Mizzou, the rookie linebacker. He's going to start today, getting his first NFL start against Joe Burrow and all those weapons. I think it's a really tight, matched, evenly matched game today. I really do. Joe Burrow said, this is it. No more tomorrow, man. I'm feeling it. This is it. I'm in my seventh year. I'm tired of saying maybe next year. Baker Mayfield gets his contract. He's happy about the weapons that he has. He's got an offensive line that's healthy. Vita Vea gets his deal. So he's in the middle of that defensive line with Kalijah Kancey now. I cannot wait. 1 o'clock is kickoff, and let me bring in a different perspective, a different opinion, an informed opinion. He is inside the locker room. He's inside Raymond James Stadium for games. He's in the facility for practices. The one, the only, Kevin Lewis. Let's now go to our Central Florida Behavioral Health Network, DAE hotline. Always learn more at cfbhn.org. He is with Tampa Bay 28 ABC in town here. The great Kevin Lewis joining us on Tampa Bay Game Day. Kevin, how are you?
1: Rock, I mean, how good of a weekend are we having? I mean, have Junior launching the Rays to the playoffs.
0: Yep.
1: Bucks kickoff. USF gets a monster win.
0: Yep.
1: Who am I forgetting? The UT is going to be competing for championships. The Lightning have media day this week. So if there's anyone in the country that has it better than us, I would like to meet them.
0: I was thinking the same thing. Were you in the clubhouse when the Rays? I just saw the footage. Now, I've been before when that happens. It's tremendous. Isn't that cool when they do that and they get to celebrate and party like that? I love it.
1: And it's great. And then Kevin Cash walking in. And kind of like the NCAA tournament when they shower the coach with water in the NCAA tournament. But he held the bottle for a second and he said, there's more meat on the bone. We're going to celebrate like hell tonight. But, you know, they know because, I mean, they haven't clinched a division yet.
0: Right.
1: And they know there's work to do. But, yeah, I mean, clinching a playoff spot with 15 games to go on a walk-off homer. And I believe that's Junior's first walk-off hit of his career.
0: Really?
1: It's awesome.
0: Really?
1: First walk-off homer. I think first walk-off hit. 90% sure, but yeah.
0: We have a host here, Nick Wise. He's our boss, and he does middays, Nick Wise. And he tweeted out, you know, I'm putting a bet right now Junior Caminero is going to hit a home run to walk this thing off.
1: Nice.
0: And he did. I mean, Junior Caminero, he's incredible. So that was great. USF's comeback, that was unbelievable. And now here we are for this one today. Yes. So you know what, Kevin? You're there. You're at practice. You're in the locker room. You know, most teams at this time of year are feeling pretty good. I was down. Boy, I was down on the Buccaneers at the end of last year. I was like, boy, this collapse was bad. But just in the offseason, the guys that they brought in, and then Vita gets his deal, Baker gets his deal. It just seems like the vibe with this team going into this opener is good. Now, that's me. You're around the team. What have you noticed?
1: I think there's definitely renewed confidence because, like you said, changes on the coaching staff. They drafted a bunch of defense, which they needed. They signed guys like an A'shaun Robinson, not to, you know, five-year contract, but guys who've been in the league who, I don't want to say they're rentals, but I mean, let's be honest, they're not going to sign long-term deals,
0: right.
1: But they can still play. You know, you get Vita's contract done, Baker's done, so no distraction, no excuse that way. And I think it is a little bit of cautious optimism, but emphasis on optimism because, again, in their division, they, as presently constituted roster to roster to roster, they should be the best team in the NFC South.
0: Agreed.
1: Yeah, I think they're very confident. I think there's a little more chest out now than there was maybe when they were on that slide. Well, more than on that slide last year when they were still talking about, you know, our goals are still in front of us and every team says that. But I really think that there is a goal in front of them. And, you know, this is kind of a one-year plan of, all right, we got to get back to where we were 3-4 years ago.
0: So this is Kevin Lewis with Tampa Bay's 28. And he's joining us here on the Central Florida Behavioral Health Network, DA Hotline. His coworker, they're real tight. They cover sports in Tampa Bay. And his coworker, Kyle Berger, is a Falcons guy. He's from the Georgia Falcons. And I'm looking at the Falcons today because you're just talking about, if you look at the NFC South, I'm not a believer in the Saints, but there's years where you don't know a team's going to go good, and then all of a sudden, man, they play well. But I'm not a believer in the Saints. I'm still not ready to crown the Panthers. I know they won it last year. But look at the Falcons. Michael Penix isn't ready to start. Tua Tagovailoa got an oblique injury. Cooper Rush had back spasms, and they told him, you got to start anyway, because we'd have to go to the undrafted rookie Jack Strand, who's from Minnesota State Moorhead, Division II. I didn't even know. So, I mean, I honestly, and I know it's only week one, I think that you're right. Talent-wise, if you look, it's theirs for the taking. I'm talking about the Bucs in the NFC South.
1: It is. And I think the Falcons bringing in Kevin Stefanski as the head coach was a monster move. Mm-hmm. But if you don't have somebody that, you know, can spin it at quarterback, you're in deep manure.
0: Right.
1: Yeah, seriously. I mean, you got Tua, you bring in Tua, you know, on basically a nothing contract in terms of money. Like you said, Michael Penix Jr. Is not ready to start. If they had a quarterback, if Michael Penix Jr. was 100% and ready to go today, I would probably say the Falcons have the edge in the division by a hair. I mean, the Saints are always going to get a game from everybody. They're like, you know, the gnat that won't go away. Like, they're not going to win the division. I think they're set up for the future, but they're always that team. Like, they'll get one. Like, last year, you know, they beat the Bucks. You know, it's just, they're going to slug you, you know, until the clock hits zero. But yeah, right now, I mean, you go position to position, team to team, and there's really no excuse for the Bucs not to be the best team in the division.
0: What do you think we are going to see from this Buccaneers offense? I'm hopeful that they'll be able to run the ball with the two-headed little monster of, they're both little guys, but Kenny Gainwell, you know, he was the Steelers offensive MVP last year, and that's not a fluke. So you've got him and Bucky, because Zach Robinson keeps mentioning the running backs and Bucky and Gainwell. So if he keeps mentioning that, I know that's going to be a key. Yes, the loss of Mike Evans is going to hurt because he gets double coverage. They roll coverage, and he did look good, especially in the red zone, man, the other night with the 49ers. So that's going to hurt a little bit. But Baker's healthy. The offensive line is healthy, Kevin. So what are you expecting to see? Give me what you think Buccaneer fans are going to see with this Bucs offense, Kevin.
1: I think, first of all, losing Mike Evans, I think, is huge. I mean, it's clearly. First ballot Hall of Famer, still has juice left in the tank. I think part of the reason he went to San Francisco was part of the reason Rob Gronkowski wanted to come here, other than playing with Tom Brady. Not going to get targeted as much. You know, third down, touchdown, not going to take as many hits, has some weapons around him. So, you know, vaya con Dios, Mike Evans, you know, great. He's going to get standing ovations whenever he comes back to Tampa. That's fine. I think the health of the offensive line is going to be where everything starts. You know, the first string projected last year didn't play any snaps together. If they stay healthy and you just get a little bit of a run game, and not, you know, Bucky Irving carrying the ball 17 times and Kenneth Gainwell 12 or whatever, just the threat of that and both of them catching out of the backfield, I think is what is going to be crucial for receivers to get open, for defenses to respect the run so that Chris Godwin, Emeka Abuka, and company can get open. And Ted Hurst, who's had a really good preseason. A lot of guys have really good preseasons.
0: Yes.
1: Remember that.
0: Yes.
1: But it's who's going to be the kind of the next receiver to not You never use the phrase replace Mike Evans. But, you know, but who's going to be that dude? The guy's like, all right, we got to double cover him. All right, we know we're going. They're going to him in the red zone on this play. But, yeah, I think the healthy offensive line, it starts right there. And if they stay healthy, this Bucs offense is going to be really, really tough to beat.
0: Kevin Lewis, he is with Tampa Bay 28, the ABC affiliate here in Tampa Bay. He's out in the field. He and Kyle do a great job covering Tampa Bay sports. My last one, I'm going to put you on the spot. I did not tell you I was going to ask you this. I've got a segment here called Solid as a Rock. Give me a player that you believe will be solid as a rock in this game. Now, I will tell you, I went with, so it's going to be a little harder. You're down. Two players are already taken. I took Chris Godwin because I think Godwin, he looks good and back in the slot and Baker knows him. I think he's going to be solid as a rock today. My other guest, River Wells from Bucs Game Day on SI, he thinks Tristan Wirfs at left tackle, going to be protecting the blind side for Baker. He will be solid as a rock. So Wirfs is taken. Godwin is taken. Yeah. Kevin Lewis, who is going to be solid as a rock today?
1: I'll go defense then. Solid as a rock. You mentioned him earlier. Let's go with Josiah Trotter.
0: Ooh.
1: Let's go with the rookie who, I'm not saying he's going to go out there and, you know, have 14 tackles, two sacks, and a pick. But I want to see how a guy who really didn't play that much college football, he was injured, and then he played at Mizzou for a couple years. But, you know, the Bucs drafted him. They're high on him. He kind of quietly just worked his way up to a starting spot, which is no joke, being a linebacker or for the Buccaneers. I want to see how he, reacts to the pressure. I mean, he's got the pedigree. His father, of course, great for the Philadelphia Eagles. I want to see him and how he responds. And then if I can do like a 1B, Reuben Bain as well. One of those two rookies, the rookies on defense. I want to see, you know, they brought him in for a reason. This is not, I don't think this is going to be a slow burn. They want these guys to contribute right away. But after Mizzou kicked the cream cheese out of Kansas on Friday night, we'll see if Josiah's still riding high on that wave. We'll see what he does for the Bucs defense.
0: All right. Kevin Lewis, Tampa Bay 28, does a fine job. Thank you so much, man. I appreciate it and coming on Tampa Bay Game Day, Kevin.
1: Rock, anytime, man. I appreciate you, brother.
0: All righty. We will have our final segment. We are late in the game. We may be down by a touchdown. You saw what Michael Van Buren did for USF, throwing that bomb. I'm going to give you a bomb when we come back. It leads you right up until countdown to kickoff at 11 o'clock. We are live. T-Krez is here. He is in the locker room. He's got his uniform on. He's getting ready to come out of the tunnel. So T-Krez is in there. He's waiting. When we come back, I ask Todd Bowles, what does this Buccaneer defense have to do today to win this game against Joe Burrow and his weapons? This is Tampa Bay Game Day. I'm Rock Riley, a WDAE.
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0: Alrighty, Tampa Bay Game Day, our brand new show here all football season long. Get you ready for the Tampa Bay Buccaneers on game day. I will always lead you in live to countdown to kickoff with T-Kraz, our big tight end. T-Kraz always 2 hours before. I will always be 2 hours before T-Kraz, before every Buccaneers game, Tampa Bay Game Day. So pumped up. All right, I hope the Tampa Bay Buccaneers come out and are pumped up. Bulls teams are usually good if you look at their numbers on opening day. Baker Mayfield is 3-0 when he is a starter and Joe Burrow is a starter and they go up against one another. But it's also a long time ago. That was 2020, 2021 when he was with the Browns. But he does, he plays well in this stadium, and he does very well when he's going up against Joe Burrow. Speaking of Joe Burrow, all right? When Joe Burrow, 2021, when they were on that Super Bowl run, he said that he was running it on third downs a lot of times at the end of games. He wants to do that again. He's going to be under center. You're going to notice that in this game today. More under center than he has been in the last couple of years. Three straight playoff non-appearances. They haven't been in the playoffs for three straight years. This was after back-to-back AFC title game appearances. So, going up for the Buccaneers defense against Joe Burrow and the Bengals, I wanted to find out from Todd Bowles. Now, he's not going to give away too much of a game plan, but just overall, what Burrow and company, the challenge that they bring. What do you got, Todd? So this is me asking Todd Bowles that.
18: Hardness.
0: Okay, hold on here, hold on here. I will get that for you in a second, technically. Hold on, hold on, hold on. I will tell you this. I will tell you this flat out because you know what? I didn't see the time here. My bad. He basically said they're quite a challenge. The Joe Burrow is very good at seeing the field fast. He processes really, really quick. So you got to be on your P's and Q's. What I don't want to see here today is players, wide receivers, all over the field, open in the middle of the field. That I don't want to see, because I did see that at times during training camp when it was 11 on 11, offense against defense. That I don't want to see. And you got to get some pressure up front. You gotta be able to bring it. I was looking at the numbers, and their numbers, man, have been decreasing on pressure. I'm talking about the Buccaneers' defense. So Burrow is going to try to use that run game, all right? And he claims that this is the best offensive line that he has had, all right? And you've got tight end Eric Allen Jr., the kid that was so good in 2024 back. It's going to be a great challenge today. It really is. I can't wait. All right, T-Kraz is coming up next. T-Kraz coming your way with Countdown to Kickoff. We'll start right at 11 o'clock. He'll take you right up until kickoff. I'm Rock Roddy. I am pumped up. I cannot wait. Enjoy the game. T-Kraz is next.

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11: 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This is Countdown to Kickoff presented by Morgan & Morgan. Good morning, everyone. T-Kras, Tom Krasnicki with you, and welcome to the 2026 NFL season. This afternoon, the Tampa Bay Buccaneers open week one on the road as they visit Joe Burrow and the Cincinnati Bengals. It's a 1 o'clock kickoff time. Over the next 2 hours, everything you need to know about the Buccaneers versus the Bengals right here on Countdown to Kickoff. We're going to run you through it. We're going to talk to Greg Allman 1 hour from now. We'll go inside the locker room. We're going to go behind enemy lines with Joe Reedy, who covers the Bengals for the Associated Press. We've got the injury report. You got the first word coming up. Around the league updates. Game day locks is also coming your way, as well as the weather report, before we get you ready and kick it off in Cincinnati as the Buccaneers open their 2026 season with high hopes and expectations after what was a very disappointing end to last season. We all know the story. Buccaneers started 3-0, and usually under head coach Todd Bowles, they get off to a really fast start. They have started, in fact, at least 2-0 under head coach Todd Bowles in each of the last 4 years. Last year, it was a 3-0 start, and everything was looking great. Even though there were injuries, Baker Mayfield through the first half of the season was everybody's leading contender to win the MVP. The Buccaneers were 6-2. And then came the collapse, one that we've been talking about for the last 10 months or so, where the Buccaneers lost 7 of their last 9, some bitter losses down the stretch. We know the Thursday night game against Atlanta. They blew a 2-touchdown lead in the fourth quarter. 3rd and 28, 4th and 14. The loss down in Miami was also inexcusable. And the Buccaneers had to find themselves in a situation where they were rooting for an NFC South rival to try and get into the playoffs after finishing 8-9. Obviously, that didn't happen. The Saints couldn't get it done. And it was the Carolina Panthers that won this division from a year ago, not the Tampa Bay Buccaneers. But let's be honest about the situation. It was the Buccaneers losing that division more so than the Carolina Panthers winning that division. So an offseason of change came about. Todd Bowles did keep his job. He had to fire several of his assistant coaches in order to justify the change that I think upper management was looking for. So Josh Grizzard, the offensive coordinator, who, quite frankly, was inconsistent in some of his play calling and not very experienced, he was one of the casualties. And the Buccaneers hired a face that was very familiar to Baker Mayfield, an offensive coordinator, Zach Robinson. He comes in. He and Baker briefly met when they were out in L.A. together with the Rams. Baker was out there, obviously, a few years ago before signing with the Buccaneers as a free agent. So now you've got high hopes that maybe this offense with an experienced play caller who came over from a division rival. Remember, Zach Robinson, offensive coordinator with the Atlanta Falcons the last 2 years, and they had a lot of success running the football over the last couple of years, a top 10 running team from a year ago. Obviously, Bijan Robinson helps, but now you've got a situation where you've got an experienced play caller, a guy from the Sean McVay coaching tree, a guy, by the way, who is very friendly with Liam Cohen. If you remember what this Buccaneer offense looked like back in 2024, just 2 short years ago, Liam Cohen was calling the shots, and the Buccaneers had a top 5 rushing attack, and Baker Mayfield had a career year. 41 touchdown passes, 4,500 yards, completion percentage north of 70%, and Zach Robinson, and you're going to hear from him coming up in just a little bit in terms of what his philosophy is going to be. He's very good friends with Liam Cohen. He watched every single snap from that 2024 season. And if this offense looks anything like the 2024 offense, then the Buccaneers are going to be primed for a rebound season, because 8-9 wasn't good enough. And Todd Bowles went into the offseason, obviously. He got to keep his job. He changed over some of his coaches. Danny Smith also comes over. The special teams was an abomination. I think the special teams will be much improved with Miles Killebrew coming over, a special teams ace, and Jason Knowles coming over after the final cutdown. I'm sorry, Kevin Knowles coming over from Kansas City. You know, the kid out of Florida State, also a very good special teams player. The special teams, from what I've seen so far, should be improved. Defensively, Todd Bowles and Jason Light went out in the offseason, and they wanted to make sure they got bigger, nastier, stronger, faster, younger as well. And I think they accomplished all of those obviously, directives and initiatives with what they did in free agency. They bring in A'shaun Robinson from a division rival, a big, nasty, tough type of guy. Vita Vea was a hold-in. They gave him the deal he was looking for. Raheem Nunez-Roches, a.k.a. Nacho, was brought aboard. They drafted Damontae Capehart later on in the draft, and not to mention their first-round pick, where the Buccaneers, obviously, really stepped in it on draft night when 14 teams passed on Reuben Bain Jr., arguably one of the best defensive players in the draft. He fell into their laps at pick number 15. He wasn't very happy about it, but by the same token, he was also blessed and excited about being here in Tampa Bay, just a four-hour drive from his home down in the Miami area. He's got family up here in the Tampa area. Reuben Bain Jr., who has been nothing but exceptional throughout the offseason program,

Jacob Parrish, a second-year man whom the Buccaneers are relying on heavily, is going to be a starter today, and obviously he's got a tall task in front of him. We'll talk about that in a matter of moments. Jacob Parrish, 22. Benjamin Morrison, another second-year guy, 22. So the Bucs do have some young guys on that side of the ball that they're going to be relying upon, hopefully, to grow into the kind of players that they expect them to grow into. But between Lavonte David and Servacio Dennis, the Buccaneers believe they have upgraded an inside linebacker. They believe they have upgraded the depth along the defensive line. And in my opinion, the outside linebacker room has been upgraded with the presence of Reuben Bain Jr. opposite of Yaya Diaby. And then we saw, of course, throughout the training camp in the preseason, David Walker, a guy that the Buccaneers have been talking up the entire offseason. That talk was warranted. He looks like a player. You got Anthony Nelson. Al-Quadin Muhammad was also signed. I think outside linebacker is their strongest position. And the Buccaneers appear to be improved in their front seven. Now in their secondary, you got Antoine Winfield Jr., Tyke Smith as the starters. Really not much behind them. That's going to be an area of concern for me, as well as the depth on the O-line. At backup quarterback, you got Jalen Daniels, the undrafted free agent out of Kansas, who made this team. He will be backing up Baker Mayfield, which means Baker Mayfield has to stay healthy, folks. And if he does, with Zach Robinson calling the shots and the O-line staying healthy, there's enough talent around Baker Mayfield for him to have a big year. I'm not sure if it's going to be as big as 2024. I think the numbers will be improved upon from what we saw from a year ago out of Baker Mayfield, now the recipient of a three-year contract extension. And look, from everyone that we've heard from, there has been no change in Baker Mayfield's demeanor. He wanted the contract. He wasn't happy about it. And then, of course, last week, it ended up working out for the Bucs. They signed Baker. He's going to be here through 2029. And now his goal and motivation is to go out there and show everybody, beginning today, against another former number one overall pick in Joe Burrow, that Baker Mayfield belongs in that class of quarterbacks right at the top of the NFL. So a really exciting offseason, an offseason of change. Do I think the Buccaneers are improved? Yes, I do. Is the pressure on Todd Bowles? You better believe it is. And he knows it is, because we had that conversation when he joined me on the show. And look, he denied it like there's always pressure, but he's absolutely feeling the pressure. And for Todd Bowles to secure his position beyond 2026, he's got to win this division, which I do believe the Buccaneers can do. And I've already been on record as saying that they will win the division with a 10-7 mark, and they should be in the playoffs, provided that they stay healthy. And health was a huge concern from a year ago, especially along the offensive line. Think about where we were exactly 12 months ago when the Buccaneers opened their season in Atlanta, and then we got word that Graham Barton was starting at left tackle, and they were shifting guys around, and Bredesen was starting at center, and you had, you know, Michael Jordan at guard and these other guys filling in because Tristan Wirfs wasn't ready for the regular season. And then Cody Mauch played just two games before missing the entire rest of the season with a knee injury. Now all five of those guys are healthy. They did not play a single snap together from a year ago. I'm talking about from left to right, Tristan Wirfs, Ben Bredesen, Graham Barton at center entering year three. I think he's the key to this group. Cody Mauch back at right guard, Luke Getteke at right tackle. If that group remains healthy, then the Buccaneers' offense should be much improved. And by having an improved offense, an improved running game with the addition of Kenneth Gainwell opposite of Bucky Irving, a decent 1-2 punch, then you help your defense by extending drives, keeping the opposing team's offense off the field, which is, oh, by the way, one of the keys that we'll get to in hour number two when we talk about keys to the game. And the Buccaneers will have to do that today against a team that is very similar to the Buccaneers. Obviously, a former number one overall pick with a guy with something to prove in Joe Burrow. The Bengals, obviously, are a team that had to make some improvements on a defensive side, and they have. They're notoriously slow starters, unlike the Buccaneers, who have started off fast, really, since Todd Bowles has been the coach. The Bengals are 9-12-1 overall in September since 2020,
and they have missed the playoffs

0: the last three seasons. They've improved their defense. The Bucks improved their defense. You've got a guy in Joe Burrow feels like he needs to take that next step. Baker Mayfield's on the other side. Those two guys are very familiar with one another, having gone through some battles in the AFC North. By the way, Baker Mayfield 3-0 against Joe Burrow as a starting quarterback, but he has not faced them yet as a member of the Tampa Bay Buccaneers. And we know what the Bengals bring offensively, and this is going to be a stiff test for this revamped defense. You have the number one receiving duo in the National Football League that the Buccaneers will face today. Ja'Marr Chase and T. Higgins are right there at the top. And then you have Chase Brown in the backfield, who was really big for them down the stretch. And an offensive line that has two big tackles. And look, they bring a lot of guys back. I don't think it's an elite group. And maybe this Buccaneers, this new-look defensive front, can get after Joe Burrow today. And they're going to have to. That's one of the big keys of the game. If you blitz Joe Burrow, by the way, you're going to get toasted. He was one of the best quarterbacks against the blitz from a year ago. So Todd Bowles against Joe Burrow, a really intriguing matchup going into this one. And can this Buccaneer offense get this running game going with Bucky Irving now healthy and Kenneth Gainwell back there? And obviously you've got Chris Godwin returning. You've got Emeka Buka. We'll get into the injury update coming up at the bottom of the hour. The Bucs are locked and loaded. They have everything necessary to get back into the playoffs and maybe make a playoff run if everyone's healthy. They're the most talented team in the NFC South. They've got the best quarterback in the NFC South. Now it's up to them to go out there and prove it. And the season begins today in Cincinnati. We can hardly wait. Welcome to Game Day, everyone. T-Kraz, Tom Krasnicki with you. This is Countdown to Kickoff presented by Morgan & Morgan. He's back for another season on the other side. My guy, Derek DeBose. We have spent many days and nights together on Game Day, and he will be sharing it with me as well. Great to have you back with me, Derek DeBose, on the other side, and of course, you there. We'll try and get to some of your phone calls throughout this two-hour edition of Countdown to Kickoff. 888-388-0957. Text at 82945 on the Bartow 4DA text platform, where standard message and data rates do apply there. We've got Inside the Huddle later on in this hour, the injury update at the bottom of the hour as well. And don't forget, at the top of the next hour, Greg Allman will join me. We'll go inside the locker room with him to preview Bucks and Bengals and the 2026 season. And in the next hour, we also have keys to the game, the weather update, the two-minute warning, game day locks. All of that is coming your way before the Buccaneers kick it off against the Bengals at 1 o'clock from Cincinnati. And don't forget, guys, this is my 14th year, by the way, back here on Game Day Sundays with you, hosting Countdown to Kickoff and the Overtime Show. Later on today, right after the Buccaneers-Bengals game ends, come back to us right here on WDAE 95.7 on the FM dial, AM 620. We got the Rays game this afternoon. So to begin the Overtime Show, just a programming note, we will only be on 620 AM to start off the Overtime Show. Once the Rays coverage ends, we'll be back on AM 620 as well as 95.7. 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The Buccaneers and the Bengals kicking off the season in Cincinnati coming up at 1 o'clock this afternoon, right here on your home of the Buccaneers, WDAE. 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All right, when we get back, an around the league update, plus what is motivating Baker Mayfield now that his contract extension is done? What can we expect from Baker Mayfield today against Joe Burrow and the Bengals and this season? We'll get into that as well. This is Countdown to Kickoff presented by Morgan & Morgan. We'll be back right here on your home of the best Bucks coverage on this game day. This is WDAE.
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0: 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Powered locally by my guys over at Ferguson HVAC. 1 o'clock this afternoon, the Buccaneers will open their season in Cincinnati against the Bengals. More on that coming up. Elsewhere in the NFC South, the Saints will visit the Lions. That is also at 1 o'clock. You also have the Falcons with Cooper Rush starting at quarterback. They will open it up at Pittsburgh at 1 o'clock. And then the Carolina Panthers will be hosting the Chicago Bears also at 1 o'clock here to highlight week one of the NFL. The Sunday night game, by the way, the Cowboys and the Giants up at MetLife Stadium. And then Monday Night Football, you got Denver at Kansas City. By the way, breaking news just coming across, and this is big. Rams star defensive end Myles Garrett is going on the injured list. He is undergoing arthroscopic knee surgery. Of course, the Rams losing their opener, and they looked awful in doing it, to the 49ers over in Australia a couple of days ago. Myles Garrett apparently suffered a knee injury. He's undergoing a scope. He's going on injured reserve, which means he will miss at least four games. So a crushing blow to the Rams, who are already starting off the season on the wrong foot at 0-1. Around the League update presented by Alvarez Plumbing and Air Conditioning.
12: When it comes to just being able to finish the season the right way, we've had hot starts and lulls in the middle of the year. Being able to put it all together and be consistent. And that's not just for me, but for our team. And as the leader, I have to do that. And I have to demand that of myself every day before I can demand it of my teammates. And so just trying to raise that standard, no matter if it's going good or bad, every single day and go from there and just be more consistent. You know, we started out winning a lot of close ball games, 2 minute last year early on, but didn't make those plays towards the end of the year that we needed to. And so that goes with consistency.
0: That's Baker Mayfield, Buccaneer quarterback. Now that he's got his contract extension under his belt, it's time to get down to business. Game one today, Baker Mayfield and the Buccaneers taking on Joe Burrow and the Cincinnati Bengals, a 1 o'clock kickoff time. As we welcome you back, it is Countdown to Kickoff presented by Morgan & Morgan. There's a reason why we are America's largest injury law firm. We've won a lot. Injured, Morgan & Morgan for the people. So now that Baker Mayfield's got the bag, what is his motivation? I think his motivation is proving to everyone that he belongs among some of the top signal callers in the NFL. And today, on the other side, on the other field, will be one of his old friends, another former number one overall pick in Joe Burrow, a guy who has been to a Super Bowl, Baker Mayfield would like to get there, and a guy now with Baker Mayfield's new deal, Baker will be making just as much money per year, $55 million, as Joe Burrow. So now I believe Baker's motivation will be, hey, I'm going to prove to everybody that this is the contract extension that I've wanted for so long, and now I'm going to prove to everybody that I'm worth it. And hopefully it starts today for the Buccaneers in Cincinnati. Baker Mayfield 3-0 against Joe Burrow and the Bengals as a starting quarterback. He has not faced them yet as a member of the Tampa Bay Buccaneers. And in terms of this matchup, the Bengals won the last meeting against the Buccaneers back in 2022, 34-23. Joe Burrow threw four touchdowns that day against Tom Brady and the Buccaneers, if you remember. The Buccaneers do lead the all-time series 7-6. The Bengals have won the last three meetings. So this should be an intriguing matchup between the Buccaneers and the Bengals, and obviously for the Bucs and Baker Mayfield, it's about getting off on the right foot with Zach Robinson as the offensive coordinator. You're going to hear from Zach Robinson a little bit later on here on the program. He is a guy that is experienced as a play caller, comes from the Sean McVay coaching tree, and that's got to be a good thing. He's really good friends, close friends with Liam Cohen, so you know those guys will obviously trade information back and forth and different concepts. With the Bucs O-line healthy, I think this offense can be productive. They've got to be a lot better, and Baker certainly has to be better than he was down the stretch of last season. We know what that looked like. Baker, first half of last season was exceptional. The last half of last season was something to be left desired. I mean, it was very disappointing how he ended last season, and hopefully the Buccaneers can rebound, because first half of last year, 13 touchdowns, two interceptions. And then from weeks 9 to 16, 13 touchdowns, nine interceptions, including some big ones, including that interception in Carolina, fourth quarter, where Mike Evans went the wrong way. And look, Mike's not here anymore, and he was frustrated about some things, and make no mistake about it. One of the reasons why Mike Evans wanted to leave was maybe the quarterback. That has to be under consideration. And look, Mike looked pretty good catching passes from Brock Purdy a couple of days ago in Australia to give the Rams their first loss of the season. And the Niners certainly got off to a great start. But now Baker Mayfield has got Mike Evans in San Francisco. But even with that being said, I kind of like what the wide receiver room looks like. Chris Godwin is back. He's not rehabbing from an injury. He's healthy. He's ready to go. We've got the injury report coming up in just a couple of minutes. We'll let you know who's up and who's down. But it looks like Emeka Buka is going to be a full go. Emeka, through the first five games of last year, was statistically the best receiver in football. Then obviously he tailed off. There was a hamstring injury. A lot did not go right over the second half of last season, whether it was the injuries, whether it was the play caller and Josh Grizzard. But the Buccaneers have to reverse that narrative and trend, because the last half of last year for Baker Mayfield and the Buccaneers did not look great. And if they're going to rebound in 2026, they've got to stay healthy. Baker's got to take care of the ball. Now, look, he is somewhat of a gunslinger, so you know there are going to be interceptions. It's when those interceptions happen. They can happen late in the game with the game on the line. And I think Baker certainly realizes that. And hopefully the Buccaneers can get off to a really good start as well. All right, great to have you with us here on Countdown to Kickoff. When we come back, we'll go inside the huddle. What is one of the biggest keys to success for the Buccaneers in 2026? We'll give that to you coming up next here on Countdown to Kickoff.
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12: It's huge, yeah. I know it's been a long time coming for those guys. You know, even though I was not here last year, you know, seeing it from afar and seeing the how much movement was required up front with Graham playing tackle, and you know, they just never were together. So getting Tristan back out there now and seeing those guys collectively work, it reminds you of the 24 tape, just throwing on the 24 tape and seeing how in sync they were. They were working well together. They were playing extremely physical. It was impressive to watch, and so you're getting kind of a glimpse of that in practice, and just can't wait to see those guys in real game action.
0: New Buccaneer offensive coordinator Zach Robinson is glad that all five starters on this offensive line are healthy. They did not play one snap together all of last season. With those big guys healthy, can the Buccaneers offense look more like the 2024 Buccaneer offense? If that's the case, the Buccaneers could be in line for a big year. Welcome back. It is Countdown to Kickoff presented by Morgan & Morgan. Great to have you with us. T-Kraz, Tom Krasnicki with you, getting you set for the Buccaneers and the Bengals. A 1 o'clock kickoff time up in Cincinnati. We're about 90 minutes away from the start of the 2026 NFL season. We are inside the huddle, which is presented by Zirkel Insurance. And look, that's one of the biggest keys for me, keeping this O-line healthy. Bucky Irving had surgery on his shoulder. Obviously, the Buccaneers wanted to compliment him. I don't think Bucky is a workhorse back because of his size and now his injury history with the shoulder. So the Buccaneers went out in the offseason. I thought they made a really interesting signing in bringing over Kenneth Gainwell from the Pittsburgh Steelers, who last year was the MVP of the Pittsburgh Steelers. He averaged over 5 yards a carry, caught 73 passes coming out of the backfield. I think he and Bucky are an interesting 1-2 combination. I think you'll see Gainwell on the field, not just on third downs because he's a good receiver, and Bucky's a good catcher out of the backfield as well. But I think you're going to see a true rotation between these two guys. Kenneth Gainwell was very impressive over the summer, and he drew rave reviews from a lot of his teammates. And with this O-line being healthy, I think the Buccaneers could have something here. You're going to see a lot of Baker Mayfield, you know, getting this run game going and then using play action and then setting up some shots down the field to Chris Godwin and Emeka Buka. And I think Ted Hurst, the third round pick out of Georgia State, who made a really big impact over the summer, especially if you were at some of those training camp practices, you saw Ted Hurst go up and high point the ball, especially down in the red zone. I think you're going to see a package of plays with Ted Hurst down there in that red zone, and I think it's going to be something to behold. And I know Mike Evans, a lot of people are wondering and concerned about losing him, and I'm happy for him out in San Francisco. I think the Bucs have enough in that receiver room to get the job done. Between Godwin and Abuka and Hurst, and even though we're not going to see him today, Jalen McMillan, you still have Tez Johnson. There's enough guys in that receiver room to, I think, make this a really interesting offense and maybe a sometimes explosive offense. And it all starts up front, and you guys know that. If this offensive line stays healthy, then I think the Buccaneers are primed to maybe take that next step and reverse what was a very disappointing end to last season. And nobody was happy about that. And the Buccaneers weren't happy. I know Todd Bowles wasn't happy, and Todd was able to come out of it securing his job, but he had to make big changes. And he did so in his coaching staff. He brought in Zach Robinson as an offensive coordinator, a guy who is a very experienced play caller. And hopefully Baker Mayfield can stay healthy, because we know, and if you watch the quarterback series on Netflix, there were a number of injuries he was dealing with. And it started very early on. The knee injury in the Houston game, and then the arm injury in the Jets game, and then the oblique problem, and then the shoulder injury against the Rams. I mean, he was dealing with a number of injuries, but ever since Baker Mayfield came here to Tampa Bay, he has played in all 51 games. He's 27-24 as a starter. I think there's room for improvement, provided that the Buccaneers can get some stability in terms of a play caller. And we've seen, look, Baker Mayfield, like Jalen Hurts up in Philadelphia, has had a new offensive coordinator every year. Every year. Think about it. He had Canales, and then he had Liam Cohen, and then he had Josh Grizzard, and now here he is in year number four. He's got his fourth offensive coordinator in Zach Robinson since he's been here to Tampa Bay. He's never had any stability, ever, as a play caller. A guy who's been a play caller like two or three straight years, that's really never happened. And look, that's kind of a testament to Baker too, isn't it? Because Baker really had a big hand in helping Dave Canales get the head coaching job in Carolina. He had a big hand in helping Liam Cohen get the head coaching job in Jacksonville. Look, last year didn't go really, really well, and Baker Mayfield didn't play well. I mean, you can make the argument that Baker Mayfield, with his performance down the stretch, maybe that was one of the factors that led to Josh Grizzard being terminated. But if everything goes well with Zach Robinson, I know a lot of Buccaneer fans are worried about this. If the Bucs do well, they're going to lose another coordinator to somebody. Let's hope they do well, because last year they didn't do well. If they do well, you'll worry about it when that opportunity arises, if it arises. But Zach Robinson is here, and hopefully he can stay here and provide some stability for Baker Mayfield and this offense. But again, guys, it all starts up front. It's the O-line. It's one of the biggest keys of the season, is keeping those five guys healthy, because if they are, I think you're going to see a lot of screen passes. You're going to see Zach Robinson test this Bengals defense today, which is much improved on paper, at least, you know, horizontally, with some screen passes and some jet sweeps, and then vertically down the field. You're going to see a lot of screen passes with this offense. And you're going to see a lot of wide zone running with some big athletic guys. Tristan Wirfs, one of the most athletic tackles we have in the NFL. Cody Mauch, having him back, he's also very athletic in open space. You're going to see a lot of those guys getting out in open space in the zone running game as well as the screen game. And I think it will open up a lot of interesting possibilities for this Buccaneer offense. I think there is great potential here. There really is. 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Protection that matters the most. You are locked into Countdown to Kickoff, presented by Morgan & Morgan. There's a reason why we are America's largest injury law firm. We won a lot. Injured, Morgan & Morgan, for the people. 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Danny is up in Boston listening through the iHeartRadio app on this game day. How are you, Danny? Welcome in.
4: Good, Seacrest. A long time no talk. Hope you and the family are doing well. I'll actually do you one better. I am boots on the ground in Cincinnati, so I'm calling in to help enhance your pregame show with a little bit of local reporting here.
0: Ah, so you're in Cincinnati. I know there are a lot of Buccaneer fans that went up there for the game, so give me the lay of the land. Set the scene for me.
4: Yeah. There are a lot of Bucs fans. There's a few thousand anyways walking around. It's more than I would have thought for a game up here. So, yeah, no. We got a bunch of fans on the ground. People seem generally pretty excited about the season. It is a little toasty out here. I said temperature is about 90 and it's humid. So I definitely expect our fitness could be a problem in the third and fourth quarter for both teams to leave one. But yeah, no, it's a nice day up here. A lot of fans on the ground. A lot of Bucs fans, like you said. And this should be a good game. I really think these teams are like the Spider-Man memes of each other. They're really similar, and I just have no idea what to expect, but I think the Bucs are something high scoring today, T-Crad. Not having heard your prediction, I think it's 34-31 bucks at a late McLaughlin field goal. Do you have any other questions about the scene up here I can help you with?
0: No, I think you're fine. You did a really nice job, Danny. I appreciate the call. Enjoy the game up there, my man.
4: All right, thanks, man. Have a good one.
0: You got it. That's Danny. He's from Boston. He's called into the show, but he's actually in Cincinnati. I know there are a lot of Buccaneer fans that made that trek up to Cincinnati for the game here this afternoon at 1 o'clock. I love it. You're going to see a Buccaneer presence at Paycor Stadium or whatever they call that place. Let's go to Mike out in L.A. listening through the app. Mike, hope you're feeling great. Happy game day.
6: Hey, Tom. Great. It's a fun day today, brother, with the Rays yesterday and now the Buccaneers. Don't get any better than this, buddy. Listen, you had mentioned to me a week or two ago, because I had mentioned to you I was hoping Bain could try to take advantage of Orlando Brown, who is the weak link in that on that offensive line. But he's on the left side. But you had told me that Bain typically likes to rush from the right side, and that's what Pro Football Focus is saying. But do you think Bowles will possibly move him around?
0: I think it's possible, Mike. And Reuben Bain did that in Miami. I think you're going to see, and thanks for the phone call, I think you're going to see Todd Bowles kind of move him around. Because if you remember, down at the U, he lined up inside and put his hand in the dirt at times. I think you're going to see that at times. I think you're going to see a lot of different looks. And that's going to be what Todd Bowles called this week the cat and mouse game against Joe Burrow. Because Joe Burrow's seen it. He's been there and done that. And he's very good at identifying coverages. And he's got the two monsters on the outside and Chase and Higgins in order to beat you with. So this is going to be a very interesting cat and mouse game. I don't think you can blitz as much as the Buccaneers have blitzed last year. And that is not Todd Bowles' motivation. That is not what he wants to do. He believes he now has the guys to rush four and then play coverage on the back end. And that's how you have to do it. If you blitz Joe Burrow, you're going to be dead in the water. He was one of the best quarterbacks in the league last year against the blitz, and the Bucs blitz at the third highest rate. If things go well, I would expect that number to certainly come down just a little bit. Maybe more than just a little bit. All right, great phone calls there. We'll take more of your calls. Don't forget, at the top of the hour, Greg Allman. We'll go inside the locker room with him of FoxSports.com. We'll go behind enemy lines in hour number two with Joe Reedy. We've got game day locks. We've got keys to the game. So much to do before we get out of here at 1 o'clock. And, of course, before we get out of here, my game prediction for the Buccaneers and the Bengals will be coming your way as well. All right, when we come back, who's up? Who's down for today's game? The injury report is coming up next here on Countdown to Kickoff on the number one pregame show on Buccaneer Game Days, 95.7 WDAE and AM 620.
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16: 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The number one pregame show in Tampa Bay takes you around the league.
0: 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Buccaneers and the Bengals. 1 o'clock kickoff time from Cincinnati. The inactives have been released. We're going to get that to you in a matter of moments right here on Countdown to Kickoff. Who's up? Who's down? I've got that information for you. Also, big news from the NFL. Rams defensive end Myles Garrett is going on the injured reserve list. He's going to miss at least 4 weeks. He's got a knee injury. It's requiring an arthroscopic procedure. Of course, the Rams are already off to a bad start. They got dominated by the 49ers Thursday night in Melbourne, 27-7. They're 0-1, and now they lose Myles Garrett to a knee injury for at least a month. So, safe to say that the Rams are in a little bit of trouble earlier on in this NFL season. Among the games, week one from around the league, in the NFC South, Carolina Panthers obviously won this division. I think the Buccaneers lost it more so than they won it. Carolina hosting Chicago at 1 o'clock. The Falcons have Cooper Rush starting at quarterback. They're at Pittsburgh also at 1 o'clock. And another 1 o'clock game in Detroit. The Lions hosting Tyler Shuck and the New Orleans Saints. That update was brought to you by Florida Coast Cooling right here on Countdown to Kickoff.
16: Who's in, who's out? Here's today's injury report.
0: Today's injury update is brought to you by the Florida Orthopedic Institute in partnership with Tampa General Hospital. Jalen McMillan is out. He is inactive with a knee injury. Also inactive is running back Sean Tucker. He's got the hamstring problem. And then you've got a number of guys that are healthy scratches, and that includes guard Billy Schroth, tackle Justin School, defensive lineman Elijah Simmons, defensive lineman Demonte Capehart, that is the rookie out of Clemson, and cornerback Aiden Garnes is a healthy scratch. Aiden Garnes, one of the great stories of the summer for your Tampa Bay Buccaneers, one of two undrafted free agents that made the final 53, the other being Jalen Daniels, the quarterback out of Kansas, but had an opportunity to talk to Aiden Garnes, and what a special young man he is. And he's motivated. And he made plays each and every day of training camp, preseason. He earned his right on this team, but he is not going to suit up for the Buccaneers today. He is inactive for your Tampa Bay Buccaneers. It's a darn shame. That means Benjamin Morrison is active, ready to go. Keontae Scott, obviously a fourth-round pick out of Miami as the nickelback. So really interesting decision by the coaching staff and Todd Bowles to have Aiden Garnes inactive, a healthy scratch for this game here today. For the Bengals, just one name of note, Shamar Stewart, a first-round pick from a year ago. He is out for today's game with a knee injury. That new-look Bengals defense. A lot of new faces on there. They made the trade for Dexter Lawrence. They signed Boye Mafe and Jonathan Allen as free agents. Also in the secondary, they signed former Chiefs safety Brian Cook as a free agent. DJ Turner had a hamstring injury during the week at practice for the Bengals. He's their top cover corner, but he is active. He is ready to go. So that is your injury update presented by Tampa General Hospital in partnership with the Florida Orthopedic Institute. They provide you access to one of the top orthopedic programs in the nation. 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It's Countdown to Kickoff presented by Morgan & Morgan. Great to have you with us. A little more than an hour away from kickoff time in Cincinnati between the Buccaneers and the Bengals. Both teams very similar in the fact that they both missed the playoffs from a year ago. The Bengals have actually missed the playoffs three straight years. There's a lot of pressure on both head coaches. Todd Bowles, obviously, here in Tampa Bay, and Zach Taylor up in Cincinnati. There's a lot of pressure on him, too. Because if that season goes sideways for the Bengals, then I think he is going to be on the outside looking in come the end of the season. So a lot of pressure on both teams. Both teams revamped their defenses. The Buccaneers got bigger and stronger, by the way, in the front seven. And one of those additions, and I couldn't believe this, the Buccaneers just put out on their social media platforms a video of A'shaun Robinson walking into Paycor Stadium, and the dude is wearing, like, he's got pants on, okay? But he's wearing nothing but a vest up top. Like, it looked like a leather vest, like he just came from a dominatrix session at one of these late-night clubs or something. He has nothing but a vest on, and he's walking in like a boss, dude. Like a boss. And having had a chance to talk to him a little bit, training camp over the summer, that dude is nothing but business. And he talks about like screwing people up, like really beating up people, like physically beating up people. He's ready for a fight. And when you see this video of him walking into Paycor Stadium wearing that vest, he looks like a bouncer or something. He looks like he's ready to go, man. He's one of the guys that you don't want to mess with in some dark alley someplace. But A'shaun Robinson is living up to that bad boy attitude, and hopefully he brings some of that nastiness, that attitude, to a Buccaneer defense, which, quite frankly, needs it. And I can tell you, every day at training camp, it was A'shaun Robinson talking. It was Josiah Trotter trash talking. It was Raheem Nunez-Roches, a.k.a. Nacho. The three newcomers to this team, although Nacho, this is his second go-around. Those guys were just yapping constantly. Constantly. And they were backing it up, too. And it was physical. And it was very hot, obviously, and humid. Those long days at training camp. But the Buccaneers needed to do that. They went through the grind, and I think it's going to serve them well. And we'll get into the weather update a little bit later on in hour number two, but it is warm and humid in Cincinnati this afternoon. You heard from a Buccaneer fan in Danny, who's there in Cincinnati with a whole bunch of Buccaneer fans representing the 813 in the Tampa Bay area for today's game against the Cincinnati Bengals. And yeah, the over-under on the board is the highest one on the board for week one. I do expect some points being scored here. And I think the Bengals passing offense against the secondary of the Buccaneers is going to be one to watch, because it's going to be on Zion McCollum, Jacob Parrish, Keontae Scott, Benjamin Morrison. It's going to be on those four guys to try and slow down the likes of Jamar Chase, T. Higgins. Andre Yosavash is a pretty good number three receiver. Mike Gesicki, a good receiving tight end. I mean, the Bengals are loaded offensively, loaded. And that matchup makes me nervous. I got to be honest with you guys. It makes me nervous. I don't think we have the horses in the secondary to keep up with those guys in particular. But the way you level the playing field is by getting after Joe Burrow, getting him off his spot, and that's where Reuben Bain enters the category. And you heard Mike from LA mention him, and I think I talked about this last week. There's one guy, one Buccaneer, that I'm most anxiously awaiting to see this afternoon in Cincinnati. And that's Reuben Bain. You saw just a tiny glimpse of him on the field in that preseason game where he did the hump move, the old Reggie White move where he clubbed somebody and made an inside move on the way to the quarterback. I saw him do that against Lou Gehrke at training camp practice. And the guy was out there before practice began. He was out there way after practice had ended. He's very serious about his business and his craft. And his drop to 15 motivated him, because he lost a lot of money, by the way, in that process. The difference between going 5 and 15 is millions of dollars that he lost. So he's upset about that. He feels disrespected about that. And he's going to be on a vengeance tour in 2026. And it starts today, because the Cincinnati Bengals could have held on to the 10th overall pick. They could have picked Reuben Bain and bookmark him and bookend him with a guy like Boye Mafe, whom they signed in free agency. But they instead traded the 10th overall pick to get Dexter Lawrence, who is a guy that is a disruptive player, along with Jonathan Allen, another offseason acquisition inside. Those two guys against the interior O-linemen of Graham Barton, the center, and the guards, Ben Bredesen and Cody Mauch, that's going to be a key matchup for the Buccaneers here this afternoon. Trench warfare, folks. Who wins it today? Whoever does win that part of it, I think, wins this game here this afternoon. All right, 1 hour's in the books. But ladies and gentlemen, we've got one more action-packed hour to go here on Countdown to Kickoff, presented by Morgan & Morgan. Everything you need to know about the Buccaneers and the Bengals. We're 1 hour until kickoff. When we come back, we'll go inside the locker room. Expectations are high. You're also going to hear from Buccaneer GM Jason Light on my show from The Drive. How excited is Jason Light about this upcoming season? And then also, we'll go inside the locker room. Greg Allman of FoxSports.com. He will join me coming up next year on Countdown to Kickoff on game day here in Tampa Bay. Let's go.
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22: I'm very, very excited. I don't think I've been this excited in a long time about the season to start. The team that we have, the culture that we have, the players that we added, the draft class, the free agents. And, time will tell. Don't want to predict any, like, kind of record or anything. But I do know that we have a team that we believe in.
0: The Bucs have high hopes and expectations for 2026. That's Buccaneer GM Jason Light when he was on with me on The Drive from a week ago. And he's very excited about this upcoming season, about as excited as he's been in a very, very long time. And it all starts today. We're an hour away from kickoff in Cincinnati. Buccaneers and the Bengals to kick off the 2026 NFL season. Good afternoon. Just after high noon, it is 12:05 here in Tampa Bay. Welcome back. Hour number two of Countdown to Kickoff. Great to have you with us. T. Kraz, Tom Krasnicki with you. Derek DeBose on the other side. We'll get into your calls and texts throughout the next hour. Also coming up, we'll go behind enemy lines in just a few minutes with Joe Reedy, who covers the Bengals for the Associated Press. We'll get his thoughts on this matchup from the Bengals' perspective. Bengals obviously facing a lot of pressure, just as the Buccaneers are, to have a rebound season in 2026. We'll also have game day locks, keys to the game, the weather report, the 2-minute warning, and our game predictions before we kick it off in Cincinnati between the Buccaneers and the Bengals. Let's go inside the locker room. It is presented by my friends over at the Holland Group. And ladies and gentlemen, he's back for another season. He's on the Central Florida Behavioral Health Network WDA hotline. Learn more at cfbhn.org. He covers the Bucks in the NFL for foxsports.com. You can read him there. The great Greg Allman is with me here on Countdown to Kickoff. Happy game day, Greg. We are here.
3: Tom, it's nice to talk to you on an NFL Sunday.
0: It sure is, and it's great to have you back with us. Obviously, Bucks and the Bengals are locked and loaded and getting ready to go. Unfortunately, the Buccaneers on offense will not have Sean Tucker and Jalen McMillan. They are out today, Greg. Tell us about it.
3: Yeah, I mean, it probably one hurts a little more than another. I mean, Tucker, you know, RB3, obviously would have been big on kickoff returns, so they'll elevate Josh Williams. I think puts a little bit more on the plate of Bucky Irving and Kenny Gainwell. You know, Jalen McMillan, if there's a position where they can take being a man down, it might be at receiver where you have six guys. But no, I mean,

0: if they have their druthers, those are the four guys you see on defense, and they're the only four that are out there between corner and nickel. They trust those guys. I think that the single most important thing is that they really didn't do anything to add to that group. They knew what they had going into this year, and I mean, Morrison's barely played. Parrish had 1 year, but they like that group, and they're counting a lot on that group, and kind of hoping that upgrades they've made on the defensive front should make life a little easier and not leave them to where they're having to cover guys as long as they did last year.
1: Right, and obviously that's going to be a very big key for today's game when you've got those wide receivers on the other side. And Todd Bowles talked about the cat and mouse game with Joe Burrow, and Joe Burrow's seen it all. And Joe Burrow's numbers against the blitz from a year ago were truly exceptional, Greg. So what kind of game plan are you expecting out of the Bucs defense?
0: Yeah, I mean, you have to get pressure on him, and you got to get pressure where he doesn't see it coming from, because he's sharp enough where if he knows where the blitz is coming from, he's just going to throw to the hole that it left behind. So not letting him have time to be comfortable, not letting things develop. The longer he has, the deeper that Higgins and Chase are downfield. And if you make a mistake, these young corners, this is a week where it really can cost you in a big way. There's not a lot of small mistakes made against Jamar Chase.
1: I can't wait to see Reuben Bain Jr. out there, Greg. I know you can't either. He's been very, very impressive. What are you expecting out of him?
0: Yeah, I mean, probably as much buzz as any rookie here in a long time. And you think about defensive rookies across the league. There are a lot of guys that were high-profile rookies drafted way ahead. David Bailey with the Jets and Caleb Downs with the Cowboys and Arville Reese with the Giants and Sonny Styles with the Commanders. All of them are taking a back seat right now to Reuben Bain when it comes to the eyes and the expectations of who could be defensive rookie of the year. So I don't know if that translates to a sack today or just the attention that he's getting setting up a sack for somebody else. But I'll be surprised if he doesn't make his presence felt some way right away in this first game for him.
1: Baker Mayfield got his contract extension. Greg, everyone says that they don't see any difference in terms of his demeanor, his approach. Obviously, last year was not the way he wanted it. He was banged up down the stretch. But what are you expecting out of Baker with Zach Robinson now being his play caller?
0: Yeah, I think there's a comfort there. I think there's a familiarity there. You know, I mean, Baker's had basically a new offensive coordinator every year of his career. So that part of it is nothing new for him. Just the setting of today's game. I mean, Baker doesn't play better anywhere than he does in Cincinnati. I think he's got five career games there. He's got 21 touchdowns, just a ridiculous amount. And it's one of those where, I'm sorry, it's 21 and six games. But he's been there. It's been a while, but he's used to being in that building, played there a while with the Browns. I think of him as somebody that's going to want to set the tone. Everybody thinks he's not going to be motivated because he got his contract, but that's not the case. It's just one more reason. He wants to prove that he's worth what he just got.
1: All right, Greg, give me an X factor for today before I let you go. What are you going to be watching?
0: X factor, I'll say Kenny Gainwell. I mean, I think they're going to use him a lot. I think the Bengals are one of the worst defenses in terms of handling running backs out of the backfield. I think they gave up 81 catches to running backs last year, 7 touchdowns receiving by running backs against the Bengals. So I think you'll see him catching a lot of flares out of the backfield. Honestly, Bucky Irving as well. But I think you'll see running backs in the passing game today.
1: I'm 100% with you. I think Kenny Gainwell becomes a real factor. He had a 2-touchdown reception game against the Bengals last year as a member of the Pittsburgh Steelers. He's Greg Allman, covers the Bucs in the NFL. Greg, best of luck today. We'll continue to read you at foxsports.com. I appreciate you.
0: Thanks, Tom. Enjoy it.
1: You got it. That's Greg Allman. Great stuff there. Kenny Gainwell, guys, he's one of my X factors. Greg kind of stole my thunder. We're going to get into that with the keys to the game in the next segment, but I'm expecting big things out of him. There's a reason why the Buccaneers gave that guy $7 million a year. And when he came on the drive with yours truly, I asked him about free agency. He said 16 teams reached out to him. That's why the price was so high. Supply, demand, there were a lot of teams in the bidding. And the Buccaneers saw an opportunity there. He was the MVP of the Pittsburgh Steelers from a year ago. And I think he's going to help this Buccaneer offense in a very big way. I love it. We're locked and loaded and ready to go. I think there'll be some points scored here today between the Buccaneers and the Bengals. It is time for an Around the League update.
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1: 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Buccaneers and the Bengals open their season in Cincinnati just after 1 o'clock. The inactives are out. Wide receiver Jalen McMillan is out with a knee injury. Running back Sean

0: Tucker sidelined with that hamstring injury. And over on the defensive side, Aiden Garnes is a healthy scratch. That means Benjamin Morrison is healthy, ready to go as the Buccaneers will try and slow down that Bengals passing attack. For the Bengals, inactive on the defensive side is defensive end Shamar Stewart with that knee injury. Speaking of defensive ends with knee injuries, Myles Garrett of the Rams out at least 4 weeks. He's got a knee injury. He's undergoing an arthroscopic knee procedure. He's going on injured reserve, so the Rams lost the opener. They were dominated by the 49ers, and now they lose Myles Garrett for at least a month. Not good at all for them. That update was presented by Blue Bear Total Home Services. Here on Countdown to Kickoff, we appreciate all of you for checking us out. Still to come, we've got the keys to the game. We also have game day locks and the weather report, which could play a factor up in Cincinnati. We'll explain that when we come back. Also, when we come back here on Countdown to Kickoff, presented by Morgan & Morgan, the Bengals have a lot of pressure on them as well. Their head coach is on the hot seat. So what can we expect from the Bengals this afternoon against the Buccaneers? We'll go behind enemy lines with Joe Reedy, who covers the Bengals for the Associated Press. And the keys to the game are also coming up next here on Countdown to Kickoff on your number one pregame show here on Buccaneer Game Days on 95.7 WDAE and AM 620, streaming through the iHeartRadio app.
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9: Next. Hey, Elfie, what can I get for you?
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10: 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Ooh, and I'll grab an almond croissant, too.
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0: Welcome back. It is Countdown to Kickoff. Great to have you with us. We're about 40 or so minutes away from the start of the NFL season. Are you ready, Tampa Bay? Are you ready for some football? Buccaneers and the Bengals kicking off the season coming up at the top of the hour. And we're going to be here to give you all of the action between now and then. It is time to go behind enemy lines and is presented by Ghetto Stadium Toyota. And ladies and gentlemen, let us go behind enemy lines and take a look at today's opponent, the Cincinnati Bengals. And to do that, we bring in Joe Reedy, Bengals insider from the Associated Press. He's on the Central Florida Behavioral Health Network WDA hotline. Learn more at cfphn.org. Joe, welcome to Countdown to Kickoff. T-Kraz here. How are you?
13: Doing good. How are you guys doing?
0: Doing great. We're getting ready for this game here on Sunday. A matchup of two teams, very similar, two former number one overall picks who are no strangers to one another, obviously with Baker being in the AFC North for so many years. Two high-powered offenses, two defenses that got better, and two head coaches on the hot seat, Joe. How are you seeing this matchup?
13: I mean, I think it's going to be a shootout, which the Bengals have been involved with plenty of shootouts the past couple years, but they've been on the wrong side of them. They've lost 5-6 games over the last couple years when scoring at least 30 points, but they gave up 30 or more, which we haven't seen a franchise do that in a very long time. So that was a big reason why they went out, made the upgrades on defense, did something totally out of character, made the trade the week before the draft to get Dexter Lawrence. But I think when you look at the defensive line overall, adding Knight was a huge thing, Boye Mafe, and then in the secondary, adding Brian Cook. So they're hoping the upgrades on defense will be a big difference because the offense returns everyone. And that familiarity, I think, will help out a great, great amount too. And I think with Burrow going under center, hopefully that brings a little more balance to the offense. And in the run game, Chase Brown definitely had a good second half last year, but he struggled at the start of the year when the Bengals really kind of needed a run game when Burrow was injured, and they got off to that 2-6, 2-7 start.
0: Let's talk about Joe Burrow, because I think his demands in terms of how to improve this team, I think it was heard by the front office in Cincinnati and ownership. So they made the big plays. They re-signed Jamar Chase and T. Higgins to big deals. So what is the sense in Cincinnati about Joe Burrow and the kind of year that they're expecting out of him now that everybody's in place? The guys that Joe Burrow wanted are there.
13: Yeah, I think we've seen a sense of urgency out of Joe Burrow that we hadn't seen before. And when you've missed the playoffs 3 straight years, been injured 2 out of those 3 years for a franchise that made the Super Bowl in 2021, got to the AFC Championship game in 2022, everybody expected multiple trips and contention and everything, and it hasn't happened. He's like, this is kind of the now or never year. And you've seen that from him the entire offseason program. And I think he's got his top two receivers. They've made some upgrades after that in the receiver room, gotten a little more depth on the offensive line, and now with the upgrades on defense. And when you look at the AFC North in general too, you've got three new head coaches with the other teams, and you've kind of got some questions at quarterback in Pittsburgh and definitely in Cleveland. That if you're going to win, this is their best chance in a long time, I think, to win the division, because right now it's probably them and Baltimore. But, you know, Baltimore with new coordinators and everything and a new head coach in Jesse Minner, even though I think he'll do well from the time I spent with them with the Chargers, there's still some questions there.
0: We're going behind enemy lines with Joe Reedy, Bengals insider for the Associated Press. He joins me here. Buccaneers and the Bengals, obviously, to highlight week one, a fascinating matchup from Cincinnati, 1 o'clock on Sunday. Todd Bowles, obviously, is under a lot of pressure here in Tampa Bay. Zach Taylor, is the pressure on him this year to have a great year or else? What do you think?
13: I think so. You miss the playoffs four straight years with this roster and have a history of getting off to slow starts like he has. His record in September is abysmal. I mean, they got off to the 2-0 start last year, but Burrow got injured in that week two game and then lost 5 out of 6. So the last 2 years, they've started off at least 2-5 or worse. And they've got to get off to a great start. They've got to have a healthy Joe Burrow. I know adding Flacco as a backup gives them a little more peace of mind. But with this roster and what they built, yeah, I think it's definitely a now or never year for them.
0: On the defensive side, you talked about some of the big additions. They traded for Dexter Lawrence. Jonathan Allen was brought in. Boye Mafe in free agency, as well as Brian Cook. Which one of these new acquisitions, Joe, will have the greatest impact, you think?
13: I think Lawrence. I know he'll probably be at nose tackle matched up against Tampa Bay's center. And Tampa Bay's line had a pretty good year last year. But what he's able to do, not only as a pass rusher, but as that big body in the middle as a run stopper, which I think the Bengals really needed that on their line last year, especially with two young linebackers in Carter and Demetrius Knight, who were among the league leaders in missed tackles last year. So adding Lawrence, getting that run stopper up the middle, and also he's seen a lot of double teams in the pass game. Hopefully that frees stuff up for Allen and Mafe to also get to the quarterback.
0: So what are the Cincinnati Bengals saying about the Tampa Bay Buccaneers in this matchup? It's an intriguing matchup, as you mentioned. There could be a lot of points being put on the board in this one. What are the Bengals saying about the Buccaneers?
13: I mean, probably in Cincinnati, seeing a very happy Baker Mayfield now after his contract extension was probably the last thing they wanted to see. But, I mean, it's still a good offense with, you know, Bucks had a couple losses over the offseason, but they added Gainwell from Pittsburgh, who, you know, the Bengals are well familiar with. Godwin as a receiver. I mean, it's still a very good team that had a run of injuries last year, which, you know, Cincinnati's certainly familiar with the run of injuries. But you know, Baker, with how he's performed against the Bengals in the past, and that week two game against Cleveland, I think the schedule makers in terms of motivation and everything for Baker, contract notwithstanding, certainly set him up well for a good start.
0: Yeah, you're absolutely right about that. Two old foes to start the season for Baker. But first things first, at Cincinnati, he's 3-0 as a starting quarterback against Joe Burrow. One last thing, Joe, before we let you go, give me something to watch for. Give me an X factor to watch for Buccaneers versus the Bengals in the opener.
13: I think Chase Brown for the Bengals. He had 6 100-yard games over from scrimmage last year. but he really got the run game going in the second half of last year. And the team and Brown weren't able to reach a contract extension before Labor Day, which means he's in the final year of his deal, and he's going to be extremely motivated to get off to a strong start. And I think that that bodes well and sets him up pretty well.
0: Interesting storyline to watch. So did you let Ja'Marr Chase know the game's at 1 o'clock or what?
13: Well, I mean, you know, in the Midwest for the past week, at least he knows it's at 1 o'clock. Hopefully he doesn't, you know, set his clock 1 second ahead or anything, since that's been the big joke and all throughout the state of Ohio this week after the Western Michigan clock controversy. But you know, it's good to see Ja'Marr Chase open himself up a little bit, have fun. I know he's doing a podcast now with Annie Agar and trying to get his brand out that way. So probably another big game for him and Higgins to get off on the right start on Sunday.
0: I think they will throw the ball early and often against that Buccaneers secondary, provided that they can protect Joe Burrow. So many intriguing matchups. We're going to watch it all together. Joe Reedy, Bengals insider from the Associated Press. Joe, thanks very much for a few minutes of your time, and enjoy the game, my friend.
13: No problem.
0: Thank you, Joe. 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Every team needs an MVP, and at Ghetto Stadium Toyota, that's you. Suit up for football season with a deal that wins. Visit stadiumtoyota.com. And ladies and gentlemen, it is time for Keys to the Game here on Countdown to Kickoff, presented by the YMCA. Before we get that to you, Derek DeBose, I want you to play that sound clip. You know, I think a lot of you, and I was asking Joe about it, Ja'Marr Chase met with the media, and he had no idea the game was at 1 o'clock. Here's Ja'Marr Chase on the game time for the Bucks game.
14: I'm finding out the game's at 1 o'clock. I don't like that, to be honest. I do not like playing at 1 o'clock games, so that means I got to wake up a little earlier than usual.
15: When did you find this out?
14: Today.
16: The game's been on the schedule for a long time. How did
14: that don't mean I'm looking at the schedule.
16: So you like when it says for your
14: at the end of the day, my job is to work, not the schedule. I'm not worried about the schedule. At the end of the day, they got to worry about us too.
0: In order for you to work, you got to know what time to show up for work. The Bucks would be just fine, by the way. Tell him it starts at 8:25. Maybe he gets there later tonight. That would be great. He didn't know the game was at 1 o'clock until like 3 days ago. You got to be joking me. That's Ja'Marr Chase for you. Now it's time for the Keys to the Game, presented by my guys over at the YMCA. Number one, we've been talking about it. The way to keep that high-powered Bengals offense off the field, you play power football if you're the Buccaneers and Zach Robinson. He ran the ball really well in Atlanta. Bijan Robinson obviously helped, but you also have an athletic big group here. This Buccaneer O-line that didn't play one snap together. They are together, and they are ready to go. And they're going to have to run the football against this Bengals revamped defense if the Buccaneers are going to chew up some time, limit the Bengals' possessions. That's how you win this game today. You rely on the big uglies up front. The offensive line, good to have Cody Mauch back with Tristan Wirfs starting at left tackle. Power football, run it with Bucky and with Kenneth Gainwell, who I do believe will be an X factor today. Number two, and this goes without saying, but you got to put it out there. You know, the Bucks have to find a way to get to Joe Burrow, get him off his spot. If you allow him to sit back there in the pocket, it's going to be a very long day. And Ja'Marr Chase is there, and he knows the game is at 1 o'clock, and T. Higgins is 6'5" on the other side. The Bucks don't have some big corners. I mean, Jacob Parrish is all of 5'9", 5'10". I would expect the Bengals to try and exploit that matchup. But you got to put pressure on Joe. It starts with Reuben Bain Jr. and Yaya Diaby and Vita Vea. We haven't talked about him much, but he's the catalyst. He's the guy that swallows up a lot of blockers and opens things up on every level of that defense. Get after Joe Burrow. Don't make him sit back there. And if you blitz him, he was one of the best quarterbacks in the league last year against the blitz. That's probably not a great idea. Todd Bowles is going to have to get very creative and mix up the looks. I don't think you could play man-to-man against Chase and Higgins, by the way. You're going to have to play some zone and mix it up from time to time, and hopefully the Buccaneers can disrupt Joe. That's number two. And number three, the Bucs have to take care of the ball, and that is on Baker Mayfield and this offense. Look, if you play mistake-free football, cut out the pre-snap penalties, no fumbles, no interceptions. Now, Baker will throw an interception from time to time. You just hope it's not a back-breaking pick that comes in a really big spot. So take care of the ball. That is number three. Keys to the game presented by the YMCA. Score big with the Tampa Y. This season, play more and stress less. 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You are locked into Countdown to Kickoff presented by Morgan & Morgan. There's a reason why we are America's largest injury law firm. We won a lot. Injured? Morgan & Morgan for the people. When we come back, an Around the League update, and yes, the chess match between Todd Bowles and Joe Burrow. How can the Buccaneers win that matchup? And Game Day Locks have got a parlay going on the Hard Rock Bet app, and I'm going to give that to you coming up next here on Countdown to Kickoff. Stay with us.
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0: 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We're a little more than 20 minutes away from the kickoff time and the opening of the NFL season. Buccaneers and the Bengals in Cincinnati at 1 o'clock. Sean Tucker is out with a hamstring injury. Jalen McMillan out with the knee problem. And for the Bengals, Shamar Stewart sidelined with a knee injury as well. Reuben Bain Jr. making his NFL debut. We're anxiously awaiting that. Elsewhere from the NFL, Myles Garrett, Rams pass rusher, out at least 4 weeks, placed on IR with a knee injury. He needs an arthroscopic procedure on that knee. The Rams already lost the opener, dominated by the Niners, and now they will be without their prize free agent acquisition, or the trade acquisition of Myles Garrett, for at least 1 month. Elsewhere on the schedule in the NFC South, you've got the Saints. They're visiting the Lions at 1 o'clock. The Falcons with Cooper Rush as their quarterback visiting Pittsburgh, and the Carolina Panthers are home for the Chicago Bears. That update was brought to you by AC Warehouse here on Countdown to Kickoff.
22: Obviously, their strengths are the biggest thing, but, you know, Zion and Paris have strength as well. You know, it's easy to talk about them, hard to stop them. You know, that's what I say every week. Easy to talk about them, hard to stop them, but we have to play our game. We can't get so caught up in who they are as opposed to worrying about executing our scheme.
0: Bucks head coach Todd Bowles obviously knows it's going to be a monumental challenge in holding down Ja'Marr Chase and T. Higgins and Joe Burrow, and that Bengals passing attack, and the Bucks will have to rely on Zion McCollum, who was speaking very confidently during the week about this matchup. Jacob Parrish on the other side, we know, was really good as a rookie, can cover, can tackle, can blitz. Buccaneers really like him. But those guys will be tested. Benjamin Morrison will also be relied upon, as well as the fourth-round rookie, Keontae Scott. It's going to take a team effort in order to hold down this Bengals passing attack. As we welcome you back, it is Countdown to Kickoff. Great to have you with us. We're 20 minutes away from kickoff in Cincinnati between the Buccaneers and the Bengals to begin the 2026 season. And ladies and gentlemen, it is time for Game Day Locks. It is presented.
12: 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Here are today's Game Day Locks with T-Kras.
0: It is Game Day Locks presented by Brandon Honda here on Countdown to Kickoff. I have a parlay going on the Hard Rock Bet app. A lot of you are texting in and, you know, calling, wanted to know, hey, what's your parlay? And then, you know, if it doesn't win, you blame me. You know what? I'm also putting my money where my mouth is, okay? You can either follow my advice or go make up one of your own. I do tend to win every once in a while, you know. Just saying. I have a four-bet parlay here on Game Day Locks. Number one, T. Higgins. His over-under is 62.5 receiving yards. I'm going over that number. He's 6'5", and if Jacob Parrish is lined up on him, he has a distinct advantage. I think the Bengals know that. Ja'Marr Chase obviously will take a lot of attention on the other side, but T. Higgins at 6'5", especially down in the red zone, is going to be an issue. I'm going to go over 62.5 receiving yards for T. Higgins. Number two, I think one of the X factors in this game is Kenneth Gainwell, the free agent acquisition. I think he gets into the end zone. Give me Kenneth Gainwell anytime touchdown today, either through the air or on the ground. Remember, last year as a member of the Steelers, he had two receiving touchdowns in a late season affair against these same Cincinnati Bengals. So give me Kenneth Gainwell anytime touchdown. That is the second leg of this parlay. Number three, Baker Mayfield. I love looking at his rushing yards prop. And it's 16.5 on the Hard Rock Bet app. I'm going over. You know Baker is primed and ready to go. He's got the contract out of the way with. And now he's going to go out there, talk trash, and he's going to do what he does. And that means when the protection breaks down, he's going to get out and run. And I think 16.5 rushing yards, going the over on that, is a bet I'm willing to take. So give me over 16.5 rushing yards for Baker Mayfield. And last but not least, Joe Burrow against his Buccaneers secondary. I'm kind of concerned about it. The Bucs have to put pressure on him. His passing yards prop is 270.5. Sadly, I do think Joe Burrow goes over that number. So there you have it. I have a four-bet parlay going on the Hard Rock Bet app. Over 62.5 receiving yards for T. Higgins. Over 270.5 passing yards for Joe Burrow. Over 16.5 rushing yards for Baker Mayfield. And anytime touchdown for Kenneth Gainwell. And there you have it. 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Every winning team has an MVP. Make Brandon Honda yours. Season after season, start your lineup now. Go to BrandonHonda.com. It is Countdown to Kickoff. Let's take a phone call or two. We've got the weather update and the two-minute drill coming up. Let's go to Todd in Tampa. Todd, what's going on, my man?
1: Let's get down to business here, fellas. Let me tell the owner something. You're leaving millions of dollars on the table by not having watch game parties on the road and at home. That's number one. So the team can feel the vibration and the energy down here in Tampa all the way in Cincinnati, Ohio. Got to beat the referees. That's number two. Everybody got paid. I don't want to hear nothing about that. Okay, we took care of all family business. Now we got the Bengals here. I don't want to hear no excuses. Zach, you got to throw the ball in the end zone to beat this team. Okay, we ain't going to beat them by kicking field goals. Got to throw the ball in the end zone. Let me tell you, these new receivers, Hurst out of Georgia State, you got to have two hands and possession. When they go to New York, you got to have the catch in the end zone with two hands and possession so they can't rob you. The Ohio Mafia is hard to beat, okay? You can't fool a Corleone. Let's get down to business here offensively, Baker. Okay, running the football, okay, Sunday drive, getting the ball in the end zone, letting the defense rest, okay, that's what we're doing, and we're getting in the end zone, and we're doing what we have to do to move the chains. You understand me? We have to go for it on fourth down, we'll do that. Reuben Bain, you're not falling for the Joe Burrow hard count on third down. You understand me, boy? Defensively, we're tipping balls, we're getting interceptions, we're going to the end zone just like we did in the preseason with the ball in the left hand down the sideline on the left sideline, the ball in the right hand on the right sideline, and you're getting in the end zone and we're celebrating defensive touchdowns. We're rocking these receivers, you understand me? They catch the ball, we're taking their heads off. You understand me? That's what we're doing here. Expect a defensive turnover. I want somebody in the huddle saying, we expect a defensive touchdown, we expect a defensive turnover. We're winning this freaking game. That's what we're doing. Bucks 28-24 over Cincinnati. Peace.
0: I love it, Todd. Thanks for the phone call. That was great. How do you not get charged up after hearing from Todd? Todd. That was awesome. All right, when we come back, ladies and gentlemen, we have the weather report. We also have the two-minute warning. Final thoughts, game day prediction, Bucks and the Bengals about to kick off the season in Cincinnati. We're talking about it next as we wrap up Countdown to Kickoff next.
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9: 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Hey, Alfie, what can I get for you?
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9: 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Mainly working here. You?
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10: 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Ooh, and I'll grab an almond croissant, too.
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0: Just a few minutes to go, 10 minutes until game time. 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And it's a hot one in Cincinnati today. Sunny skies, 85 degrees, 63% humidity. So the feel-like temperature is 90. So it's a humid day in Cincinnati. There does not appear to be any chance for precipitation. So just a sunny, warm day in Cincinnati, and which makes running the football even more imperative for the Buccaneers and that big old line. You can wear down Cincinnati on that hot, humid day. I think it could pay dividends. 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If you or a loved one has been injured in an accident, protect your rights. Hit them up online, CataniaAndCatania.com. Love it here. You are locked in. This is Countdown to Kickoff presented by Morgan & Morgan. There's a reason why we are America's largest injury law firm. We've won a lot. Injured Morgan & Morgan for the people. Ladies and gentlemen, it is time for the 2-minute warning.
12: The 2-minute warning starts now.
0: The 2-minute warning is presented by my guys over at Howard Team Home Loans. And this is the moment we've been waiting for all offseason. Ever since last year ended in disappointing fashion, there was an offseason of change from coaches leaving to players not coming back, Levante David retiring, Mike Evans decided to go somewhere else, Jamel Dean leaving in free agency as well. I actually think that Jamel Dean is going to be the loss that will be felt the most on this Buccaneer team. Not Evans or not Levante. It's Jamel Dean. And today, we're going to find out exactly where we stand with this new and improved defense. The defensive front has been improved, and I expect that unit to be better. The secondary, what are we getting? Is Zion McCollum going to stay healthy? What about Jacob Parrish? Is he going to be up to the task of guarding a bigger receiver like a T. Higgins or a Jamar Chase? What about Benjamin Morrison? Can he stay healthy enough to make an impact? The defensive back room is going to go a long way into determining where this team is going in 2026. Now, I do believe the Buccaneers will see better days. I do believe they are a 10-win team. I do believe they will win this division. However, this is at Cincinnati, and I know the Buccaneers have gotten off to really good starts. They've started 2-0 under head coach Todd Bowles each of the last 4 years. The Bengals are also feeling the pinch. The Bengals also upgraded their defense, and I don't know how good that defensive unit will be. I think getting them an opening day certainly will be a plus for the Buccaneers. I think the Bucs defense will be improved. I do see somewhat of a shootout happening today in Cincinnati. I do think Baker will get his. I think Joe will get his. At the end of the day, though, I'm going to pick the Bengals reluctantly. It's a 4-point spread, so I had the Buccaneers plus 4. It's a close game, guys. It's a field goal game. And I think at the end of the day, I'm going to pick the Bengals to win 34-31. I hope I'm wrong. And I hope that come the overtime show, we're talking about a Buccaneer win and the Buccaneers looking good and new and improved defensively and everything else. I do think that this is not a great matchup for the Buccaneers secondary, and that's what I'm worried about. That's why getting pressure on Joe Burrow and sustaining drives offensively is certainly going to be imperative. But we're looking at a successful season. And I don't want people to overreact if the Buccaneers lose this game today. I already know what the narrative's going to be on the overtime show. And by the way, the overtime show is coming up a little bit later on. Come back to us right after the game ends. We'll be on the air 6:20 a.m. And then when the Rays are done, we'll be on 95.7 FM at that point. So come back to us at WDAE for the overtime show. 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I want to thank Joe Reedy and Greg Allman for joining me. Everyone who called in, texted in, and the great Derek DeBose on the other side. We'll see you for the overtime show a little bit later on. Buccaneers and the Bengals. Enjoy the game, everyone.
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9: Next. Hey, Alfie, what can I get for you?
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10: 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Ooh, and I'll grab an almond croissant, too.
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15: Pitch, swing, and a ground ball base hit up the middle. Richie Palacios gets the wave home. Throw to the plate by Kwan is cut off. And Ryan Vallade strikes again.
14: Welcome to the 2026 Tampa Bay Rays pregame show. Coming up, we'll preview today's game with Rays manager Kevin Cash, take you inside the clubhouse, and check in with the guys who'll bring you today's play-by-play, Andy Freed and Neil Solons.
16: One ball, two strikes. Righty on righty. The pitch. Swing and a miss. He got him. And Kevin Kelly fans Stanton, and the Yankees leave him alone.

0: This is the Rays Radio pregame show. And hello again, everyone. My name is Chris Adams. Well, Cody Haynes is back at our network studios, and your Tampa Bay Rays are still very much at home, getting ready for game three of this three-game series against the Houston Astros, a team that Tampa Bay is trying to sweep today after a 3-1 win on Friday that sent the Rays back to the postseason for the first time since 2023, thanks to Junior Caminero's dramatic walk-off homer in last night's 3-2 win, thanks to a late sack fly from Nick Madrigal, who is in the starting lineup today as the Rays shortstop. The Rays, though, 89-59 after the 3-2 victory last night. Brian Baker got his 40th save that continues to lead the big leagues, and the Rays are 30 games over 500 for the first time this season. They'll try to make it 90 wins today with Freddie Peralta opposing Hayden Wesneski in a battle of righties. Peralta 8-11 with an ERA of 4.82. Wesneski 5-1 with an earned run average of 3.35. And it should be a great one. Let's see if the Rays can get victory number 90. But I do want to bring on the voices of the Rays, Andy Fried and Neil Solons. And Andy, look, the Astros, they will have Yordan Alvarez back in the lineup today, but Tampa Bay still has a chance to sweep a series again.
1: They do, and it's been a really, really good weekend in the respect that they're playing a good team that's in first place, that's playing highly motivated, and the Rays are figuring out ways to win. And everybody's pitching well. You think about it. I mean, it is tough to get offense for these two teams, and that's what it's supposed to look like down the stretch. And today we'll see if it's different or it's the same. I'm thinking it's going to be the same.
2: And you go back, they did this against Atlanta too, another highly motivated playoff team. So they've played back-to-back teams that I think probably have high expectations for October, and the Rays have played well against both of them now and won 4 out of 5, so it's a pretty good run against two good teams.
0: Yeah, the Rays have only scored 3 runs, though, in each of their first two games of this series. I think you'd like to see them score a bit more. They only got 1 in the series finale against the Atlanta Braves. However, when you pitch this well, and Freddie Peralta has pitched this well, maybe it doesn't matter.
1: Well, both teams are pitching well. I mean, Wesneski today, I mean, he has been as good as anybody going. You just don't hear enough about him. He's been hurt, and he's come back, and he's been one of the reasons why the Astros have won their share of games. Freddie Peralta, Kevin Cashwell, have an interesting comment. He goes, it's like once he gets past that first inning, it's like he never looks back the rest of the game. The fastball ticks up, and right now he is giving the Rays what they had hoped, and you can only hope it continues.
2: This weekend, the Rays are seeing Wisniewski and Peter Lambert. Those are probably two of the three guys who would start in a best-of-three series for the Houston Astros in the playoffs, and I guess you could argue the way Freddie's going, he could be one of the guys the Rays would start in a playoff series, too. So it really makes it feel like playoff baseball, and hopefully the Rays can finish off that sweep today.
0: Great, but thanks so much for joining us on the Rays Radio pregame show, guys. 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We'll go to our first break here on the show, but when we come back, we'll have Andy's daily conversation with Rays manager Kevin Cash, and then I'll get together with Ryan Bass of Rays TV as we get you ready for the Rays and the Astros. Tampa Bay going for the 3-game sweep. That's all coming up right after this on the Rays Baseball Network.
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0: And welcome back to the Rays Radio pregame show, everybody. The Rays and the Astros will square off today in Game 3 of 3 here at Tropicana Field at 1:40. It'll be a clash of righties. Freddie Peralta going for Tampa Bay against Houston's Hayden Wesneski. But now to tell you even more about it and to take a look back at last night's impressive 3-2 win over the Stros, here is Andy Fried standing by with Rays manager Kevin Cash.
1: Chris, thank you very much. The Rays are looking to break out the brooms against the Houston Astros this Sunday afternoon. I'm now with the manager, Kevin Cash. And Kevin, not a surprise, two close games between these two teams that have so much to play for. The Rays fell behind early yesterday, and it looked like Ian Seymour might be in some trouble, but he found it. What did he find?
9: Well, I mean, after the home run from Paredes and then the walk, I thought he settled in, made some big pitches, and he really got in sync with the delivery. I mean, I thought from the side he looked pretty nasty. He made some good hitters, swing and miss, racked up some strikeouts early on, and did it very efficiently, even after a long first where he had to work a little bit.
1: You know, he was asked again after

0: and on the handles, there were some that were away. What did he do that made him so tough?
1: He is very far on the third base side of the rubber. He creates a lot of angle. So to the righty, it looks like the ball's starting behind you, and to the lefty, it just continues to bore in on you. But you're right. He has pitched two good ball games against us. He's got a lot of pitchability. His fastball, 93-94, really got up on guys. We didn't have an answer for most of the game against him.
0: No, and then while the Astros came back to tie at the two-out rally in the sixth inning, the Rays came back still against Lambert in the seventh inning, and it went nine pitches, a 3-2 delivery to Hicks on a ball that was down around his ankles, and he kept it fair, ends up one of the clutch hits of the game.
1: Yeah, that was the big hit for me, is that they had the lefty warming and know that they were going to go to him real soon in that situation. For Hicksy to hang in there at that at bat and find a way to get a big double was huge. And now it puts pressure on the Astros to make pitches, and they go to the bullpen. And you know, Mace had a big at bat. Chandler had a big at bat. A lot of things went well.
0: And then you called upon Nick Madrigal to come out and with first and third situation, try to get that run home. And tell us about your thought behind putting him up in that situation and what you know about him, where you felt he could succeed.
1: Yeah, I mean, that's kind of why he's here, for those moments, because it's a contact approach. And give Nick a ton of credit. I think he was ready probably from the second inning on. He's paying attention to the game, and we tried to explain, like, hey, we really value your at-bats when there's a guy on third base and less than two outs, because he moves the baseball. And he comes up there, gets a first pitch, just misses, I think it was a breaking ball, really good swing, and then smoked the ball to center field. Varsho made a nice play, but that's all we needed, was to get into the outfield for the big sack fly.
0: You know, from a manager standpoint, I'm curious your thought on this. It just seems like every person that Eric Neander and company have brought in have contributed directly to a win, whether the trading deadline guys. Mateo had the walk-off hit last homestand, Madrigal yesterday, and that's not easy to do, right? This team has a culture, they've got something going on, and these guys are able to merge into traffic and take ownership in this.
1: Yeah, look, Eric and his group are pro scouting group, they do a tremendous job of the understanding our team and then trying to find some pieces that will come in and help and have an impact. And to your point, they, from deadline stuff to, you know, like Mateo picking him up, now Madrigal, I mean, they've all contributed in a big way. A lot of things are going well for us, but utilizing the roster. And I think also, you know, it's a credit to the guys that were already in the clubhouse and how welcoming they are to make these guys feel comfortable. Come in, just do your job, and be a part of something special.
0: All the new guys have said exactly what you just said about how welcoming they've been. All right, you go to Ty Johnson in the eighth inning. That's some heady stuff for a young pitcher.
1: It was. Look, KK tried to avoid him. He's pitched a lot here lately, and felt like it was a pretty good opportunity. Let's learn a little bit more about Ty Johnson. Same thing we're going to do with Brody when he gets his first crack at it. I thought Ty's stuff was good. It's just a little bit of the strike throwing, controlling the strike zone a little bit, getting ahead of hitters. He fell behind. He ended up walking a guy, but I give him credit. In a traffic, high-intense situation, he got a big, big strikeout from Altuve.
0: What about Baker in the eighth and Baker in the ninth?
1: Yeah, I mean, look, I felt like with that situation, we need to make sure that guy at second base doesn't score right now. And knowing where we're at in the standings, knowing who the other team that we're looking at lost, I felt like let's give it to our best guy and see if we can close this thing out.
0: One run win for the Rays, 3-2. Last question real quick, Trammell's ball, did you think it might have gone out?
1: I did not think it was going out, but the way Mesa and and Johnny went after it, then I started to kind of get a little scared because they were going way to the deepest corner. We were probably a little fortunate that he chose the deepest part of the ballpark.
0: We all held our breath, but the Rays won it 3-2. 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
2: Back here to Tropicana Field, it is Rays and Astros in the finale. What's been going on with Freddie Peralta, Kevin? It's three straight games where he is really dominated.
3: Yeah, he's locked it in. It seems like, you know, the first inning he comes out and finds his mechanics and gets in sync, and then from there doesn't look back. He is dominated is a good word. He's just filling up with a bunch of fastballs, a lot of changeups, good velocity, and pitching with a ton of confidence right now.
2: Astros go with Hayden Wesneski today, who has been hurt for a while, but he's been very good in just a couple appearances.
3: Yeah, he has been good, and watching him his last couple outings, you know, he had a start against the Phillies. He's not afraid to pitch into lefties, and he utilizes all of his pitches. You know, very, very, you know, there's no sequencing. It's randomness, but he can certainly execute a bunch of pitches.
2: Kevin, thank you as always.
3: All right, thank you.
2: Rays manager Kevin Cash, and back upstairs we go to Chris.
4: All right, thanks very much, Andy, and to the Rays skipper Kevin Cash as we go to another break here on the Rays Radio pregame show. When we come back, though, we'll get together with Ryan Bass of Rays TV to talk about Friday night's celebration and a whole lot more. 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
4: All right, we continue on the Rays Radio pregame show. Chris Adams, we're joined now by Rays TV's own Ryan Bass. We're breaking Bass in case of emergency, but it's not really an emergency. But Bass, we appreciate you taking some time. I guess I should call you Ryan.
9: You can call me whatever you want. Christopher Adams Wall, three names, Caw, whichever. You know, we've got multiple names for you here on the TV side, but great to be here with you on this beautiful Sunday. Not only is it an opportunity for the Rays to sweep, it's the first football Sunday of the year, my friend. NFL kicking off, and today officially for me as a Miami Dolphins fan, it's the only day this season that my team will be at 500.
4: They have a chance to win, I think, today at Las Vegas. Let's talk about, before we get to the fantasy football implications and Cam Boozer's knowledge and in that realm, let's talk about what happened on Friday night. The Rays clinching a postseason spot for the first time in 3 years. You and I were both down there getting interviews, getting drenched. It was obviously a night of celebrating and Junior Caminero sending them to the postseason in the way that he did. What were your big takeaways from that night?
9: I'm pretty sure you and I still have the stench of stale Budweiser behind our ears from both of us getting some bubbly and beer poured on us. But, you know, honestly, how perfect was that moment, Chris? And we had been talking, you know, you, myself, and Adam Berry from MLB.com, our really good friend, about, you know, what was Junior's moment, you know, since he's been called up? I mean, we all know about the, you know, Dominican Championship Series and, of course, the WBC, but that was truly his moment, and he is made for that. And just to, the moment it left the bat, the feeling in this stadium, in the lower bowl in Tropicana Field, I mean, it was something I'll never forget in my life. And then if you thought that was cool, the celebration inside the clubhouse was his next level. And, you know, remember in 2023 when this team had clinched a postseason spot but was still gunning for the division, they opted not to celebrate initially that postseason spot. They wanted to wait for the bigger one. And then they ended up randomly on a day in Boston celebrating that they made the playoffs. They didn't want to make that mistake again. And I think with this group, with this team, how much they were counted out, doubted, even before a pitch was thrown in spring training, they wanted to celebrate the fact that this group got to that spot, the first team in to the postseason for Major League Baseball. And while we were in there, I mean, it was so cool, right? From, you know, most of the guys telling me Ryan Vallade was having a better time than anybody, deservedly so. You know, he was the one sobbing into his hands the day he got told he was making the roster and the opening day roster spot, to you know, literally dousing his teammates in the middle of a dance circle on the floor. I mean, he was doing the worm. It was crazy. You know, Eric Neander, I had a moment off to the side with him, and he was just kind of talking about how much this meant, right? This group and how they've rallied around each other, the way they like each other, the camaraderie, the chemistry, how unique it is. To Ken Babbie FaceTiming Bill Cosgrove, one of the other owners, and limited partners here for the Rays, to have him join in the celebration. So it was just really cool to see all different parts of the organization enjoying this moment, deservedly so. But as you know, Chris, they've got bigger goals in mind, bigger fish to fry, and they hopefully are going to be celebrating again in a visitor's clubhouse in the Bronx.
4: I hope so, yeah. Four games up on the Yankees with 14 games to go. But Ryan, you've covered this team now for a number of years. What sets this team apart? Because like you said, they are incredibly close, and that's rare.
9: I think the camaraderie and the chemistry is always brought up. That could be manufactured and fake in some ways, but I think with these guys, it is real. They really do enjoy each other's companies. There isn't cliques. They go out to team dinners together. It's not position players and pitchers and bullpen guys. I mean, it is truly all of them together. But I think the other thing, too, you know, when Eric Neander and this front office was putting together these pieces to the puzzle in the offseason, they talked about the way they felt like this roster really complemented each other. You had the aircraft carriers, as he likes to call them, at the top of the lineup, and Yandy, Aranda, and Junior. And then you had some pieces down below that can make contact, that can get on base, that could produce speed. And I think the way that Eric described it to Adam Berry was, you had power, you have pressure, you have pitching. I think those were really the big things. And I guess the fourth one would be personality, right? Because of the way this group is really close together. So I think the pieces mesh together well. They complement each other. And I think that is what's really made this team unique and good. And I think what can make them really dangerous in the postseason. Remember, playoffs are everybody, especially pitchers, are trying to get swing and miss, strikeouts. This team doesn't do that a lot. They put the ball in play. They're made up well defensively. They almost copied basically the blueprint from the Blue Jays last year that got them to the World Series. And I think that kind of team, this kind of makeup, can have success in October.
4: And they've added some pieces too, and they've all worked. Tyler Wells, Liam Hicks, and the guy who pitches today, Freddy Peralta, who's been really good in his last three starts. And the Rays, they haven't had to worry about facing Yordan Alvarez. We'll see what happens today, but it appears that they're catching Houston at the right time.
9: Yeah, I think so. And look, you know, we'll get to Freddie in 2 seconds, but I just want to note, as we come into this Sunday, remember, they opened this stretch, I think it was 16 of 19 games against teams that were either leading a division or in a postseason spot. The Athletics, who will come in after this, were the only team that wasn't in postseason contention, and they've started that off with back-to-back series wins. That is all you can ask for from this group, and they have a chance to sweep today. But specifically with Peralta, look, it took some time for him to get acclimated, right? I remember that start in Colorado, a new battery mate, him and Liam Hicks working together for the first time, and It didn't look right. It didn't go well, but he preached mechanics and process. And I think the big thing when talking to him and even Mark Topkin of the Tampa Bay Times asking him this question, you know, were you, you know, a lot of people said you were broken. He's like, I wasn't broken. There was nothing broken about me. I think I just needed to tweak a few things. And when you talk about arm extension, the use of the changeup, which has gone up, the ability for him to get in the strike zone, to really be able to play off the good stuff. And the fastball, I think, has looked better at any point as it has this season for Freddie. He's got confidence with that pitch back. I'm excited to see what he can do today. But when you look at this three-start stretch of what he's put together, this is why the Rays acquired him. And this is why they believe he can be a key postseason piece in October in that rotation when you've got a three-game, or five-game, I should say, divisional series, or a seven-game championship series and World Series. They feel like Freddie can be a key piece to this. And I think what you're seeing over these last three games is the product of all that work he's putting in.
4: And then very quickly, first NFL Sunday of the year, as you said. And if you have any fantasy questions, you should go ask Cam Boozer.
9: Depressed Sundays are back, at least for me, my friend, and for you being a Jets fan. Good luck, by the way, to the Tampa Bay Buccaneers. We're all rooting on. So happy for Baker Mayfield and the contract extension, deservedly so. And I think the Bucs are going to be a team in the NFC that I think can legitimately contend for a Super Bowl. But, yeah, surprising. Just in the clubhouse today, I'm talking about the Dolphins, and Stephen Matz asked me, who's your quarterback? And I mentioned Malik Willis, and I'm like, hey, he's got nobody to throw to. And mind you, behind me, Cam Boozer turns around and says, what do you mean he's got nobody to throw to? And he starts rattling off the roster in a way that is surprising to me, who doesn't even know half the guys that are on my team. And then we learned, he talked about when he's done playing, he wants to be a fantasy pro. And legitimate. Last year he was in six leagues. This year he's in three leagues. He's teamed up with Brian Baker for their fantasy team here within this Rays clubhouse. And he's talking about, you know, defenses and weak secondaries and waiver wires to pick up, giving Neil Solon's advice for A.J. Brown, who he should go out and get there. And, I mean, my mouth is on the floor. And I was shocked, but also it was really cool to see. We talk about the passions that these guys have off the field. Cam Boozer is a legitimate fantasy pro. He knows his stuff. He knows the guys. He knows the teams. He understands the rosters. He understands different leagues and flex versus. You were asking about two quarterback leagues and a super flex, and he was giving you advice between, I think it was Kirk Cousins and who else to start? Patrick Mahomes to start. He says neither, so, you know, make the choices as you will. Go out on the waiver wire, but really impressed. Look, Cam has been great in the bullpen here, but I'll tell you what, his knowledge of fantasy football and the NFL in general, really impressive. I think on Rays TV, we got to do a start-sit or an anytime touchdown contender each week with him as we get to the end of this season, because that guy knows his stuff, man.
4: Well, Ryan Bass of Rays TV, thanks so much for joining us on the Rays Radio pregame show. Best of luck to the Dolphins today. Nobody deserves a win more than you.
9: Excited to see you at the bottom of the AFC East this year, Chris, as the Jets and Dolphins battle for illegitimate supremacy in the NFL this season. Go Bucks, go Rays. Cheers to you, my friend. And again, nobody deserves it more than me. Are you sure about that? Maybe.
4: And that was Ryan Bass of Rays TV. We'll go to our final break, but be back right after it on the Rays Baseball Network.
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4: And that'll do it for us here on the Rays Radio pregame show. Tampa Bay and Houston as the Rays go for the sweep is next with Andy and Neil. 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
1: A 2-1. Swing of the ball driven deep in the air to right. This has a chance to the wall. Gone! Welcome to the Rays, Liam Hicks. A two-out grand slam is the first granny for the Rays this year.
13: On deck are the voices of the Rays, Andy Freed and Neil Solons, who will bring you all the action from first pitch to the final out.
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2: Caminero sends one way up into the air in a deep center field. 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
4: As the 0-2 is cut on and missed for strike three in a 5-pitch fourth for Drew Rasmussen, who picks up strikeout number three.
13: Crown Automotive, the better way to buy for over 50 years.
20: Killian comes plateward at a swing and a little looper. Back in second. It's going to drop base hit. Simpson rounding third. He's going to come home. There will be no throw. Jonathan Aranda does it again. His second walk-off this year, and the Rays with a clean sweep of the Giants. They come back to take it 2-1-10.
13: To bring you the play-by-play of today's game, here are the voices of the Rays, Andy Freed and Neil Solons.
2: Welcome, everyone, to Tropicana Field. It is Sunday afternoon. It is the end of the series for the Rays against the Astros, and the Rays are looking to take all three. Along with Neil Solons, I'm Andy Freed. We're glad you're with us. And, Neil, it's been a very entertaining first two games. The Rays winning 3-1 in Game 1. They won 3-2 yesterday. Today they try for the perfect sweep with Hayden Wesneski against Freddy Peralta. And Freddy has been red hot, but so has Wesneski.
21: He has. It should be a really good matchup, as have been both games in this series so far. I mean, these have been typical Rays baseball games, right? The Rays have played very clean defense for the most part. They've pitched very, very well. And they've gotten the big hit or moved the baseball when they needed to. And they're probably going to have to do more of the same, I would think, today.
2: One would think. And the Astros are fighting for their lives. They lost a game in the standings yesterday to the Rangers. Texas now two games behind. And the Astros are only one game over. While the Rays, for the first time in 3 years, are 30 games over 500. They're looking for their 90th win of the year today. And the Rays are four games up with 14 to go.
21: Certainly Tampa Bay is in a better spot. They also could pick up win number 50 at home today. So a lot of milestones on the table today, including another sweep, which would be a record for sweeps for the Rays in a season. So all of it against the Houston Astros, the team that I guess you could say the last decade, they've been almost a model, because if they make the playoffs, it's 9 times in 10 years. It's awful hard to do that no matter what division you're playing in. Well, as we get set for first pitch between the Rays and Astros on this Sunday, I wanted to get you up to date on injuries. They are from Orlando Health at Bayfront Hospital. 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The Rays are hoping to get Taylor Walls back early to middle next week. Of course, the Rays are off tomorrow against the Athletics, and they've got Manny Rodriguez on the mend, and he's got a rehab appearance today for AAA Durham. Meanwhile, Ben Williamson could join Durham as early as Tuesday. We'll keep you posted on that on our injury update from Orlando Health at Bayfront Hospital. Next up, we'll get to our out-of-town scoreboard. It is from Visit Tampa Bay. 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And we did mention that the Rays are four up on the Yankees, and that's for the top spot in the American League. And the Yankees taking on the Mets in that game about to get underway with Cam Schlittler starting that game for the Yankees and Christian Scott going for the Mets. The Red Sox, meanwhile, are 8.5 games back, and they will take on Kansas City in a game later today. And that's a look at our out-of-town scoreboard from our friends at Visit Tampa Bay. 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Our starting lineups are from Republic Bank. Time to thrive. And we'll start with the Houston Astros. Just a game over 500 at 75-74, but that's the only team above 500 in the West, so a two-game lead on Texas, and they own the tiebreaker. Jeremy Peña leads it off at shortstop. Yordan Alvarez, the DH, at second, and Isak Paredes bats third to third. Then it's Jose Altuve, the second baseman. Yainer Diaz, the catcher, and Dalton Varsho in center. Christian Walker at first, Cam Smith in right, Taylor Trammell in left. That's the lineup for the Astros. For the Rays, who are 89-59, it's Yandy Diaz DHing, Jonathan Aranda at first, and Junior Caminero at third. Victor Mesa Jr. in right, Chandler Simpson in left, and Johnny DeLuca in center. Richie Palacios at second. Shortstop today, Nick Madrigal, the game-winning ribby yesterday, and Nick Fortes behind the plate. We'll come back with our pitching preview and the defensive alignments in a moment. Getting set for the Rays and the Astros to wrap up the series on this Sunday fun day. And we'll be back with all that and more in the first pitch after this on the Rays Baseball Network.
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3: Welcome back. Neil Solon's Andy Freed with you alongside Chris Adams Wall. We got Chris Miller, Chris Mueller in the booth with us, Sam Wells as well, and Cody Haynes back in our network studios. We're getting a set for first pitch between the Rays and the Astros as Tampa Bay trying to sweep a series on this Sunday fun day. Rays trying to also win the season series against Houston. The Rays are 3-2 against the West Division leader so far this year. We gave you our starting lineups from Republic Bank, Time to Thrive. Let's go through our umpires as they exchange the cards at home plate. Bruce Dreckman is the umpire on the plate today. Carlos Torres is at first. Jacob Metz has second, and the crew chief is at third. That is Mark Wegner. The Rays in the field will wear the standard home whites, tops and bottoms, and the orange tops with the blue trim worn by the Astros, and they've got the gray pants on this Sunday. Our pitching preview from Canes Furniture, quality selection value, that's the confidence of Canes. Freddie Peralta has really been dynamic for the Rays' last three starts, other than maybe the first inning. That's the only time the teams have gotten to him. And once he's settled in, he has really settled in. That's our pitching preview from Canes Furniture. Again, quality selection value, that's the confidence of Canes. Our defensive alignments are from Farah and Farah. Make it a Farah fight. Behind the plate today is Nick Fortes working with Peralta. Over at third base is going to be Junior Caminero. The shortstop making his first start there in the big leagues is Nick Madrigal. He did start a bunch of games for AAA Durham earlier this year at short. Second baseman Richie Palacios. And at first is one Jonathan Aranda. In the outfield, left to right for Tampa Bay today, it's Chandler Simpson. And in center is Johnny DeLuca. And around in right, Victor Mesa Jr. has been one of the better outfielders when healthy in Major League Baseball during the course of this year. And again, those are our defensive alignments presented by our friends from Farah and Farah. Make it a Farah fight. Folks still filing in on this Sunday. Of course, kids get to run the bases after the ball game. Hopefully, the Rays are running the bases a lot during the game. It's also a dog day at the ballpark. And while Charlie hasn't made it today, my broadcast partner and his dad did. And getting set for the first pitch for today's game between the Rays and Houston is Andy Freed.
4: Neil, thank you. We had a bit of a breakthrough in the Freed family yesterday. During the thunderstorms, Charlie didn't seem to get scared. In fact, he just kind of walked around and napped. And we've had like a little bit of a maturing breakthrough from good old Charlie at home. So on this dog day, we hope Charlie's doing fine at home as the storms roll through the area. And the first pitch of the game for Freddie Peralta to Jeremy Pena has popped up foul to the right and out of play. 140, we're underway. He's always hated those storms, but a lot of things look to be going in a good direction these days. Here's Pena awaiting on the next one for Peralta, and he misses low and outside. It's 1-1. So we've seen fastball, then changeup, and those are the top two pitches that we'll see throughout the afternoon for Peralta. Extreme third base side of the rubber, and the pitch swung on and missed. A foul tip held onto by the catcher Fortes, and it's 1-2. Freddie has never had much success against Houston. Now, it's only a couple of appearances, but a chance to turn that around today. Hasn't faced them in 2 years. And the pitch low and outside. In fact, he faced them early in his career in Houston back in 2019, 6-4. Faced them 2 years ago, 5-5. 2-2. Here it comes. Pena takes. A ball and a challenge immediately by Fortes.
5: Pitch is called a ball. The catch is challenging.
4: The voice of the home plate umpire, Bruce Dreckman. Whoa, it's a ball. Missed by Fortes.
5: College confirmed Tampa Bay has one challenge remaining.
4: Nick has been incredibly good at those, but he missed here in the first. A 3-2 pitch that was just barely low. 2-2. Now it's 3-2. And the payoff delivery Little hand shot to center field and backhanding it out of the air is Richie Palacios. Little humpback liner on a pitch right on the knuckles. Jeremy Pena pops out to begin the game.
3: Sometimes that fastball that Freddie has gets on you so quick, he'll get swing and miss, but it'll also get that a lot of soft contact in the air and near the first of the game.
4: Well, now the guy that has been lingering throughout the series but never coming to the plate, MVP candidate Yordan Alvarez. And the first pitch to him is swung on and fouled back 0-1. He's had an ankle problem, some nagging injuries have been bugging him, so he's missed the first two games. Everyone was wondering if he was going to pinch it yesterday, and I asked Kevin Cash. Remember, he had the bullpen going, a couple of different guys behind Baker. He goes, we didn't know. Was he coming out or not? He takes all the way, and Peralta misses low and outside. One ball, one strike. What an intimidating presence for one of the game's great hitters. Enormous left-hand batter. And fighting for the triple crown. He takes breaking ball strike over the inside 1-2. And he had three homers in two games against the Rays in July in Houston. He's one of those guys where the ball explodes off of his bat. Peralta's 1-2 pitch taken high, 2-2. And he's walked 100 times. He has been intentionally walked 32 times this year, which is head and shoulders above the rest of the league. In a time where intentional walks are down around the league, it didn't happen as much. It sure happens to him. Peralta's 2-2, sprayed foul left side and down into the corners out of play, 2-2. His presence is so large that when he is not in the lineup, you still feel him. You wonder the effect he has on the rest of the lineup when he's not in there. But he is so good, you wonder, could he appear at any moment? The right-hander in the 2-2 pitch, it foul again, same spot down the left field line. 310, 38 home runs, trailing only Junior Caminero in the American League, and 96 runs batted in, plus 30 doubles, plus the 100 walks, two balls, two strikes. Here comes the right-hander home. Breaking ball, swung on and missed, strike three. A curveball fans Yordan Alvarez in his return to the lineup.
3: One thing that Freddy Peralta has done, his first time through the order, the last few starts, he starts mixing in more curves and sliders. And I think what he's doing, he's trying to make sure the guys aren't sitting on the fastball. And then just when you're not expecting it, that's when he starts to drive in more heaters second and third time through.
4: That was a curveball that went around the barn to get there. It was a backdoor curve down and away and was not a strike. Isak Paredes has had a good series. Right-hand batter takes low and in with a fastball of 96. One ball and no strikes. Paredes with his 20th home run of the year yesterday at a double and a run scored Friday night, their lone run. And the 1-0 pitch swung on and fouled back to the screen. And it's even up. One ball, one strike. Isak has been on base 19 consecutive games. And he homered in the first inning yesterday. And the pitch, Peralta throws down and away. Two balls, one strike. Isak on the season hitting 260, is 83 runs batted in. Walks a lot, and for all he provides, doesn't really strike out that much. The 2-1 to Paredes, waved at and missed. That's a slow breaking ball there by Freddy Peralta that had a lot of hook to it. And Paredes out in front, and it's even a two balls, two strikes. Altuve is on deck. Freddy Peralta to the line, and here he pitches. Line drive up the middle, played back on a clean hop by Palacios, and he throws to first for the out. The play goes 4-3, and it's a perfect first inning for Freddy Peralta. Down go the Astros. Rays coming up against Hayden Wesneski after this on the Rays Radio Network.
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3: 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Hayden Wisniewski has only had his team lose one of his starts so far this year. It's the first time he's facing the Rays. He's a guy who's bounced back from Tommy John surgery and throwing very well.
4: Yeah, they activated him July 29th, and he is, after a bit of a bumpy takeoff, not to be surprised by that, he has been excellent the last four games. Yandy Diaz leads off and takes first pitch strike 0-1. A right-hander who is really Houston through and through. Born, raised, lives all in that Houston area. Diaz grounds one up the middle. It's a base hit into center field. Yandy just 1-for-16 against the Astros this year. Just double that hit total.
3: And that's the first hit. We remind you that every hit's a win with Suncoast. For each race hit, Suncoast donates $79 in honor of their 79 Florida branches, with up to $10,000 going toward two local nonprofits each month.
4: Yandy Diaz at first, being talked to with Corey Dickerson, the first base coach. Brady Williams over at third, and up steps Jonathan Aranda. Shortstop Pena heads towards the middle as the Astros play a pull defense on the infield, straight away in the outfield. Wesneski sets in fire, swung on a foul tip. Wesneski, born in Houston, raised in Cypress, Texas, about 25 miles or so from Houston proper. An Astros fan, grew up idolizing Roy Oswalt and that era of Astros team. Graduated from Cy Fair High School and was drafted by the Rays in the 33rd round of 2016. Didn't sign. Here's a strike two call to Aranda over the inside, 0-2. He ended up going to Sam Houston State, where not only did he dominate, he still holds a lot of pitching records at that college. And then the Yankees were the team that drafted him and took him in the sixth round of 2019. 0-2 the count to Aranda. Wesneski throws outside with a heater. Fastball to 93, and it's 1-ball, 2-strikes. They traded him to the Cubs for Scott Efros. You might remember that deal. Seemed like big at the time. Now, Efros never being healthy for the Yanks, but that happened at the deadline of 22. 1-2 the count. From the first base side of the rubber, he deals. Backdoor breaking ball outside. And it's 2-balls, 2-strikes. The Cubs traded him to the Astros with Isak Paredes and Cam Smith. And that's how Kyle Tucker went to the north side of Chicago. On 2-2 now to Aranda. The right-hander ready and deals. Taken outside, and from 0-2, it's run full. It's a full count, 3-balls, 2-strikes. That is Tommy John in May of 25, return July of this year. First four starts, not so great. Again, not to be surprised at that. A 5.16 ERA, but since then, his last four games, ERA barely above 1.5. That's how good he's been. He gets a lot of chase out of the zone. Full count 3-2. He pauses at the belt and comes home. Aranda swings and misses. Strike 3. caught her right on the outside area, and down goes Aranda for the strikeout.
3: Our defensive alignments from Farah and Farah make it a Farah fight. Same outfield all three games. Taylor Trammell, Dalton Varsho, Cam Smith left to right. Isak Paredes at third. Jeremy Pena at short. Jose Altuve plays second. Christian Walker at first. Yanner Diaz, the battery mate of Wisniewski, who had to get Aranda twice. The 1-2 should have been called a strike.
4: He got him. So Diaz at first, one out for Junior Caminero. No score last of the first inning. Wisniewski pitches, dots the fastball just inside and low. One ball, no strikes. Well, we likely, certainly possibly, have the top two MVP candidates in the American League against each other today with Alvarez and Caminero. And he takes slow breaking ball down and a requested challenge by Yonner Diaz.
5: Pitcher's called the ball. The catcher's challenging.
4: And it's a strike.
5: Call is a strike. Count is 1-1.
4: So a ball and a strike. Houston still two ABSs left. The Rays down to just one. So Caminero with a count even at one ball, one strike. Diaz leading away from Walker at first. Here it comes to Junior. Breaking ball, low and outside. Sweepers and four-seamers, some sinking two-seam fastballs, cutters and change-ups. Really a five-pitch arsenal for Hayden Wisniewski. It's the chase rate that stands out for me when I look at that. Very, very high and amongst league leaders in that for just the short amount of time that he's been on the mound this year. On 2-1, swinging a foul tip. That was a sweeper that, to me, looked more like a curveball-type pitch, the way it rolled out in front of the plate in the air and ended up down and away. So he did end up chasing that pitch, but in the beginning, it looks like it might be a ball inside. It ends up down and outside off the plate. Tremendous movement. Here now the 2-2. Swinging a hard ground ball past Paredes, fair down the left field line, rolling up and over the bullpen mound. Diaz is flying to third. He'll be held and pulling into second base with a double. Junior Caminero, and the Rays have runners at second and third.
3: Well, he got that sweeper, and that time it was in the strike zone. And Junior does such a great job of making adjustments pitch to pitch, and he just scalded that between Paredes and the bag.
4: So second and third with only one out. And here's probably the hottest Rays hitter coming in Victor Mesa Jr., riding an eight-game hitting streak during which he's hitting over 460. And the infield is back up the middle. They play even with the bags at the corners. Now Paredes a couple of steps in from third. And left in batting Mesa takes high ball one. A chance for the Rays to get an early lead against the Astros. Wisniewski from the belt. And the pitch. Swing, line drive down the right field line. Fair ball into the corner. It'll score a pair of runs. Here comes Yandy Diaz. Here comes Junior Caminero. Mace is going to try for third, and he'll get there standing with a two-run triple to start the day. The Rays lead 2-0.
3: His growth and maturation, to see it happen during this season, has just been a joy to watch. Got a breaking ball down and in. It was more a cutter than it was a sweeper, and he crushed it.
4: Kevin Cash said before the game, and already a visit to the mound by Josh Miller, the pitching coach for the Astros, he said that to him, the at-bats for Mesa, all right, he's been producing a lot, but he feels like his misses lately are near misses. In other words, he looks like he's locked in on every pitch, whether he actually gets it or not. And now he's at third with one out. The infield's going to come in, and up to the plate is Chandler Simpson. So it's a good start for the Rays. It could be a great start if Chandler can deliver. And Chandler's been hitting over 360 with runners in scoring position, not just lately, for the whole season. He's an RBI man. The infield crowding him the first pitch. High bouncer over the mound. Wisniewski fields. Throws to first in time for the out, but Mesa scores. And an RBI grounder by Chandler Simpson. And the Rays have a 3-0 lead in the first.
3: Tremendous composure, actually, by Wisniewski, because I'm thinking off the bat, this ball is going to be an infield hit the way Chandler runs, but he was able to set his feet and make the play. But also kudos to Chandler for knowing he chops a ball into the ground, it'll score Mesa easily, and it did.
4: If you're a baseball, you just got to love, if you're a fan of the game, how Chandler is just the opposite of what the current trend is in the game. It has been for a little while. DeLuca takes a ball low, and it's 1-0. In other words, hit the ball in the air, hit the ball hard. Chandler is hit the ball soft and hit it right near the ground. And that's how he gets his run production. Now it's one ball and one strike to DeLuca. And the Rays jump on Wisniewski for three. Already most amount of runs he's given up in a game this year. Swinging a foul down the right field line. It's 1-2. Or pardon me, second most. He did give up five to the Mariners August 15th. But coming off three runs and six in Philadelphia, seven shutout against the White Sox and only one hit. And the Rays have gotten to him early. DeLuca fouls one off the tip of the end of the bat. And one ball, two strikes the count. So the Rays have scored three runs on Friday, three runs on Saturday, already have three in early Sunday. From the windup, DeLuca takes Wisniewski's fastball too high, 2-2. And we'll reiterate, the Rays, who have scored first in the game for the first time this weekend, DeLuca swings and misses strike three to end the inning. When the Rays score first, they are 59-19 this season. It's a great start for the Rays. Three in, and at the end of one, they lead Houston 3-0 on the Rays Radio Network.
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4: Altuve and then Diaz and Varsho. And he swings at Freddy Peralta's first delivery and fouls it back onto the screen. No balls, one strike. You know, I think about that when we see Altuve. Because it's the scandal that never really goes away and probably won't until he retires, Correa retires, others that symbolize that 17 Astros tainted world championship. He shows bunt, it takes low and outside 1-1. But I always wonder, you know, those guys that were doing what they did illegally, did they ever stop to think about what it would do to the reputation of the players even that weren't doing it? And I don't know whether Altuve did it or not, but the fans sure lob him in with that. And you can't blame the fans either. Pitches up and inside 2-1. It's more, I think, of a referendum of that team every time he gets booed than maybe even more so him individually. But that's, you know, that's the price he's had to pay for being on that team. The pitch is swung on and fouled back, 2-2. I mean, I've heard all kind of things that he didn't have much to do with it. But anyway, enough about that. But you can't help but be reminded every time he comes up and it just roundly booed and it's all across the league. And it has been for, you know, close to a decade. Peralta's 2-2 pitch, low and inside, full count 3-2. And if he didn't do it, what a shame to tarnish and taint a great career of a guy that, for a time, was one of the league's favorite sons. Peralta throwing on 3-2, popped him up, foul third base side, should be playable. Caminero, not even yet to the side warning track, reaches back to his left and makes the catch, and Altuve is on number one.
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4: One out, nobody on for Yiner Diaz, who's had a really good series. 5 hits in the 2 games. Drove in the tying run yesterday, drove in the go-ahead run on Friday. Batting with one out, bases empty. 3-0 Rays already. The first pitch called, strike 0-1. And you know, the Yankees and the Mets were in a bit of a delay. They were supposed to start at 1:55 Eastern. And they are underway. No score yet up in the Bronx. Diaz fouls one straight down. And it's now no balls, 2 strikes. Cam Schlittler on the mound against, is it Christian Scott today? For the Mets. Rubber match of that series. Mets certainly helped the Rays out yesterday with their blowout win over the Yanks. Peralta deals 0-2. Check swing. And he went. Strike 3. It looked like they might not even need the appeal, but Carlos Torres confirmed it at first. A 3-pitch strikeout for Peralta, and 2 men retired.
3: That's that lively fastball with a great extension from Peralta, and Diaz just couldn't avoid chasing.
4: And with 2 out, no one on, at least for Dalton Varsho. Rays who begin the day 4 games ahead of the second-place Yankees. And here's a called strike to Varsho, and he's going to challenge.
5: Pitch is called a strike. The hitter's challenging.
4: Oh, I think he's going to win this one. That thing was not that close.
5: Pitch is a ball count. It's 1 ball and no strike.
4: So 1-0 the count. Rays also lead the Red Sox by 8.5. In the American League East, Varsho takes curve low and outside. And it's 2 balls, no strikes. The Yankees themselves are on the verge of clinching a postseason spot. But they're on the outside looking in as far as the division goes. Peralta drops a breaking ball in there to left-hand batting Varsho for a strike, and it is 2-1. And in the Rays today, know that they have an off day tomorrow. And the pitch is outside of Varsho, 3-1. They'll welcome in the A's coming in Tuesday night. And then Tuesday night, Wednesday night, Thursday afternoon, it's the Rays hosting the Athletics, who have been playing a bit of a spoiler role against some of the top teams lately. As Varsho takes the 3-1 and sends it way up into the dome, foul, first base side. To the dugout goes Fortes and Aranda, and it's into the stands. Full count, 3 balls, 2 strikes. And let's see if I have this right. Well, the Rays are going to be playing the A's. The Yankees will be in Minnesota to take on the Minnesota Twins. The Rays will then host the Red Sox over the weekend, while the Yankees go to Arizona and take on the Diamondbacks, who are fighting for their playoff lives. Half game out of the last wild card currently. Varsho swings and pops up the payoff pitch to third baseman Junior Caminero. A step into the outfield and now back onto the infield, and now backpedals into the outfield to make the catch. And 6 up, 6 down for Freddy Peralta, and he maintains the Rays 3-0 lead over Houston as we go to the bottom of the second on the Rays Radio Network.
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4: Richie Palacios starts it for the Rays, the lower third of the order against Hayden Wesneski. The Rays hung a three spot on in the first inning at a first pitch strike to Palacios over the inside. It's 0-1. Richie had an enormous hit yesterday to turn a 1-0 deficit into a 2-1 lead. A 2-run single up the middle against Peter Lambert. The pitch high and away. One ball and one strike. Well, the Rays aren't facing Hunter Brown, who would be probably considered their ace, even though he's had injuries this year, too. The Rays facing Lambert and Wesneski. Probably their 2 and 3 starters towards the top of the rotation. Now, the pitch is swung on and fouled back. And it's one ball, two strikes to Palacios. So the fact that they've won the first two and they've got an early lead against the third one, it's a very good sign for this Rays team. And that's what good teams do. They rev it up down the stretch. And this is, it's like you're closing a business deal. They are towards the end of the season and trying to close the deal for first place. Palacios drives one towards left. Playable, though, for Taylor Trammell, who went back. And now to his right a couple of steps to reach up and two-hand it. And there's one out here in the race second inning. Those that might be in the sales business, you get close, you can start to feel that things might be heading your way, and you don't want to make any false moves, don't want to do anything to shake up the momentum, and the Rays have that going. And every win puts another stake through the Yankees. But still some time to go. And here's Nick Madrigal, right-hand batter, taking a strike on the inside of 1-1. Madrigal had the game-winning run batted in yesterday. And if you heard our pregame show today when I talked to Kevin Cash about it, we were both commenting on the fact that it just seems like every acquisition that the Rays have made, as he pops one up out of play to the right side, 0-2. Has not only come in and performed, but like had something to help directly win a baseball game, if not several. The deadline guys, Wells and Hicks and Peralta, you got Madrigal, you got Jorge Mateo, they've all contributed. And the pitch is line foul. Ben Rice just hit a home run for the Yanks. They lead 1-0 over the Mets in the bottom of the first inning of the visit to Tampa Bay out of town scoreboard. But it's got to be really satisfying for the Rays front office to know how much they've added to the group. Madrigal takes down and away, one ball, two strikes.
3: I think it's a lot more, though, about the culture than anything else. I mean, Madrigal said so with us that he feels comfortable coming into the clubhouse.
4: All the new guys have said it at one point or another.

0: make them feel like they're a part of it. And then they've all done something to help take ownership of a win at some point. The 1-0 pitch from Wesneski is down and inside to Fortes. Two balls, no strikes. Fortes 2-for-4 against Houston this year. Swings and belts one foul down the left field line. Nice backhand stop by the ball boy protecting the Astros bullpen. Guys diving all different directions. But the ball boy did a terrific job. Backhanded it, smothered it up against the seat. It rolled, and then it actually rolled into a garbage can, but everybody was safe. Fortes looks at a breaking ball low and outside. It's 3-1.
1: It's like he was playing basketball. He got the tip in.
0: It was the alley-oop. That ball was hit hard, too. 3-1 to Fortes. Top of the order, Yandy Diaz on deck. And the pitch chopped into the carpet foul along third and up against the railing near the dugout. Man, 3-2. Nick Fortes doesn't walk much. He's in a payoff count. With two out and the base is empty and the 3-2 pitch. He walked him. Low and away, ball four. Fortes, if memory serves, walked in his last game in Atlanta, and he draws a walk right here.
1: I mean, he's only got, what, like 11 walks now for the entire season. Not so many. You got to work to walk him.
0: So it'll turn the lineup over, and here is Yandy Diaz. Singled and scored in the 3-run race first. A 2-out base runner, Walker holding Fortes aboard, and the pitch to Diaz is a slow chopper off the hands to Paredes at third, charging and gloving, off-balance throwing in time to get Yandy Diaz, and the side is retired. Wesneski allows a 2-out walk, and out of it a pitch later. We're done with two. Rays 3, Houston nothing on the Rays Radio Network.
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1: 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So far, Freddy Peralta on his game as we start the third in St. Petersburg.
0: Lower third, Walker Smith-Trammell coming up against Freddy Peralta. Quite solid through the first two innings. And the first pitch to Walker, a right-hand batter, is inside ball one. Freddie's fastball has been solid today. Already a couple of changeups that have been good, and his curveballs have been good as well. Just looks sharp to begin the day. 1-0. And the pitch fouled straight back, a fastball at 95. I love the term that Kevin Cash used for Freddy Peralta prior to the game today. He goes, he gets off to his start, whether it's good or bad, he just never looks back. It's like everything forward, forward, forward. 1-1. He throws breaking ball outside. I don't know how Freddie does that, but, you know, as far as he is on the third base side of the rubber, and then he throws crossfire delivery anyway, throwing it to the outside edge against the righties. I don't know how you get that target. He tried it again, and this one is a little bit low. 3-1.

0: There are some pitchers where it looks smooth and easy. That's not really the case for Freddy Peralta. Elbows and knees and arms and legs seemingly going in all different directions as he throws 3-1, and it's popped up. Back of the plate, the catcher Fortes hangs onto the mast, and now it hit a ring, and it's caught by Aranda. Now, where did it hit in the ring? If it hit in fair territory, it's an out. And I got to be honest, I was looking at the fielders. I didn't see where it hit a ring in the roof, and that's what matters.
1: Third base umpire is saying it was foul, and that's Mark Wegner, the crew chief.
0: So if it hit in foul territory, it's a dead ball, and the play then ends the moment it hits the ring in foul territory. So we'll come back. Well, it'll be a 3-2 pitch. Usually, this is when they play the Twilight Zone theme inside the ballpark. Instead, DJ Kitty's going to come out and play a little house music for us. All right, well, it's 3-2 to Walker. There's nobody out, and Peralta's going to have to get him again. The right-hander pitches. Fly ball up near the rings again on the third base side. It hits the ring, foul, and even though Junior catches this one, it's another foul ball. Full count, it remains.
1: I've never seen that happen. Nope. Twice in one at bat, and on back-to-back pitches, no less.
0: I'll say this one, though, that would have gone out of play.
1: Mm-hmm.
0: The first one, though, was going to stay in play. At least I think. We'll never know. Back-to-back pitches. Can he do it for a third time? Here's the payoff from Peralta. Fouled back onto the screen, so it hit the screen and not the rings. And 3-2. And then Cam Smith, then Taylor Trammell. 3-0 Rays, third inning. From inside Tropicana Field. And a full count pitch once more from Peralta on the way to Walker. He takes low, ball four. So Walker, true to his name, does just that after a pretty good fight with Peralta and the ballpark.
1: And that ball definitely was low, and the Rays had only one challenge anyway.
0: That'll send up slugging Cam Smith, who the Rays have cooled off through the first two. Remember, he had come into this series having homered in three straight games. He's 1-for-7 in the series with a single. That's it. He takes low outside, ball one. A powerful right-handed batter with 20 home runs on the season, but only hitting .217. Peralta deals 1-0. Breaking ball, strike over the outside. It's 1-1. So a ball and a strike to Cam Smith. Walker not a threat to run, being held on by Aranda at first, and the pitch has popped into the air to shallow left field. Out goes Madrigal, in comes Simpson, and it's Simpson to make the call on the grab. That was interesting there because Madrigal playing shortstop for the first time as a Ray. He looked up, he looked back at Chandler Simpson, he looked up again, and only when Chandler called him off, you know, that's communication that clearly was done well.
1: Indeed. 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
0: Here comes Taylor Trammell. Now, the first pitch to him swung on and found back 0-1. There was a mix of opinion, even in this booth and down in the dugout, on the ball that he hit from Brian Baker with two out in the ninth yesterday. Some thought it was home run off the bat. Some thought it never was. Some thought that it didn't look like it at first and then looked like it might carry over. What about an even mix of opinions down there in an informal poll, but in the end it was Victor Mesa whose opinion mattered, and he caught it right at the base of the fence for the game's final out. Peralta misses low and outside, one ball and one strike to Trammell. 3-0 Rays lead here in the third. But one of the perspectives that was interesting as Trammell takes changeup low 2-1 was from Brian Baker himself, who after the game said, I thought it might be two or three rows in. So he heard the sound that we heard, but thankfully hit it more to the right center field part of that area of the ballpark more than straight away right. Here he checks the swing and he's high. Three balls and a strike. Peralta looks a little uncomfortable suddenly doing some work on the front of the mound. Behind and counts. Rays lead 3-0 if Trammell reaches and the tying run's on deck. Peralta throws. Swing on a missed strike two, and it's 3-2. And sometimes when in doubt, if you're feeling good with that heater, as he did right there, you might blow it by somebody. 94, swing and a miss. It's full 3-2. Walker away at first with one out. And the payoff pitch is badly outside and high. Ball four. And now Jeremy Pena comes up as the tying run. And then you got Yordan Alvarez on deck. Suddenly things are a little bit wonky here in this top of the third inning.
1: Especially because as a fastball pitcher, Freddy Peralta is going to get more outs in the air than he is on the ground. So the likelihood of him getting Jeremy Pena to roll in a double play is very unlikely, meaning you're more than likely going to have to face Alvarez this inning with guys on base.
0: Yeah, looked it up. He induced only 3 double plays as a Met and only 3 as a Ray. So only 6 double plays induced. And Pena has hit in only 3 himself. So you got Pena and Alvarez. What more could the Astros want? 2 of the last 3 hitters in the order have drawn walks. And Kyle Snyder to the hill with Jeremy Pena coming up. 1-for-8 in the series. And then Yordan Alvarez. Rays early momentum, but something's changed here this inning for Peralta against the bottom part of the order. All right, here is Pena. Got the count full and popped out to Palacios to begin the game. Walker at second, Trammell at first. 3-0 Rays, one out, top of the third. And the pitch is grounded sharply foul by third base coach Tony Perez-Chica. Dave Clark coaches first for Houston. No balls and a strike. Second baseman Palacios towards the middle. Left side straight up, outfield medium depth. And the pitch, check swing on appeal to first. Actually, no appeal. It was a strike called anyway. No balls, 2 strikes. And Pena is asking, what I thought that he had pointed down to first, I think the home plate umpire, Bruce Jackman, was just pointing strike more so than pointing towards first for the appeal. Either way, it was in the zone, and it's strike two. I don't know that he went on the check swing. I think it was a called strike. So 0-2. I look back to second. And the Rays right-hander delivers. Swing and a miss. He struck him out on 3 pitches. And he went up to the top of the zone at 95. And there's 2 men retired.
1: I almost got the feeling from that at-bat that Jeremy Pena was still on the last pitch when he waved at the 0-2 one out of the zone.
0: So now you got to deal with the MVP candidate. Yordan Alvarez, he's the tying run. Struck out on a curve his first time. And the first pitch to him, taken outside, ball one. Astros getting a bit of a gift this inning. Walks to the 7 and 9 hitters. And now the big fellow's up as the tying run. And there is no moment too big for Yordan Alvarez. He swings and misses here, and it's 1-1. If you're looking for an uplifting note, he has 4 career at-bats, including today against Freddy Peralta. He has struck out all 4 times. 1-1 strike. Drops the barrel into the bat on the outside of the corner of the plate and in the inside corner also. And the runner's leading in the pitch, sailing low and away with a change. It's 2-1 strike. Gray's playing to pull in the infield, in particular shortstop Madrigal up the middle. Center fielder DeLuca couldn't be much deeper in the pitch. And then missed badly outside, 3-1. The curveball that just didn't curve. It just went straight away. 3-1 the count to Yordan Alvarez. Very dangerous count. 2-2 out. Here's Freddie home. Outside ball 4 and the bases are loaded. So a walk to Yordan Alvarez fills the bases. The tying runs are on, and here comes Isak Paredes, who we know loves hitting in this ballpark. Grounded out to second his only time. He comes up as the go-ahead run. And Peralta's got to make some sort of adjustment pretty quickly. Freddie's first one to Isak Paredes is inside ball one, and Isak sees a lot of pitches. Combination of contact and power. He has two career grand slams. 279 career hitter with the bases loaded. Runners lead at every base. He swings and pops it up, but it's going to go back out of play. And down to the lower deck. It's one ball, one strike. Walker at third, Trammell at second, and Alvarez at first. And a 3-0 Rays lead. And holding. 1-1. Peralta sent a look back to second base. Here he pitches down the hill. Inside corner, strike two is called. Paredes was moving back from the pitch, and it grabbed the inner part of the plate, borderline, but I think it was in the zone, according to the pitch track system that we have, or the stat test system. 1-2, the crowd getting behind Peralta. Here comes Freddie home. Outside and low badly. Two balls, two strikes.
1: Rays have Casey Legamina now up in the bullpen, as this has been a nearly 30-pitch inning for Peralta.
0: Yeah, this will be pitch number 30 in the inning. 2-2. With the bases filled and a fake to second base. Not sure what that's about. Just maybe wanted another moment to reset. Walker, the runner at third, Trammell at second, and Alvarez at first. Peralta trying to hang on to the 3-0 lead. He comes home, grounded to third. Backhanded by Caminero. He's going to throw to first in the dirt. Caught on a bounce by Aranda to retire the side. That was not a pretty play, but it worked. That's all that matters. Aranda, I'm not even so sure, caught it in his mitt so much is that he took it on a bounce and, like, cradled it into his midsection. Yeah, it was in the heel of the mitt, and then the bare hand pushed it into the leather to retire the side. So Peralta gets out of it. The Astros lead. The bases loaded. And it's trivia time at Tropicana Field. We go to the home third. Rays 3, Houston nothing. And now with our daily trivia question, here is our man, Chris Adams-Wall.
2: All right. Thanks very much, Andy. Well, all of us have postseason on the brain after what happened on Friday night with Junior Caminero's dramatic walk-off homer. Sent the Rays to the postseason for the first time since 2023. And yesterday, we learned that the Houston Astros have won 7 American League West division titles, which is tied with the Texas Rangers. We also learned that piece of information. But I'm wondering if you guys can tell me the year when the Houston Astros last made the playoffs as a National League team and first made the playoffs as an American League team. Might help if you knew the date or roughly the date when they did it or the year, I suppose. But again, tell me the year the Astros last made the playoffs as a National League team and first made the playoffs as an American League team. And as always, best of luck to both of you.
1: All right, Chris, we will do our best with that. And hopefully we'll get your help on it, too. Hey, Culver's is bringing curds in the third to Tropicana Field. Here's the deal, Rays fans. If the Rays score in the third, you score free Wisconsin cheese curds from Culver's. Rays up. So yesterday we talked about the Houston Astros and how often they've won and how the other teams have won in the American League West. So the question today, when did they last go to the postseason in the National League? And when did they first go to the postseason in the American League? If you think you know the answer, at Rays Radio, at Neil Solons, at Andy B. Freed. If you know any of the answers, you can give one of them to us. We'll take that. We love help.
0: All right, I'm thinking. Nothing's happening yet. And here's the pitch to Jonathan Aranda, and he takes inside corner for a strike, pardon me, from Hayden Wisniewski. And 0-1.
1: A lot easier in Houston where they have the batters up and I can figure it out.
0: Yeah, that's right. No balls at a strike. Out of the line, and here's the pitch. Aranda rolls over on a foul towards first. 0-2. So how many again? It's the last time they made the playoffs as a National League team and then the first time they made it as an American League.
1: Correct. So the split happened, I'm trying to remember now, the year that they went from National League to American League.
0: Well, we know in 05 they were the National League champions. Under now the late Phil Garner and pitching coach Jim Hickey, and got swept by the White Sox in the series. Aranda takes upstairs, one ball, two strikes. So was that the last time they made the playoffs as a National League team? 1-2. Here it is, taken outside. Now the The first time they made it as an American League team, I think, was 2015.
1: 15? I was thinking 14, 15, somewhere in there, because they won the World Series in 17. I was trying to remember how many years in a row they made the playoffs before that.
0: Aranda looks at a pitch high, and now from 0-2, it's run full. Chris Miller lets us know it was 2013 that they shifted over. So did they make the playoffs as a National League team after 05? That's a question. 3-2 the count. Here's Wesneski home, swung on and fouled back into the second deck. Now off the railing, how about that? It hit the railing of the second deck, bounced up and hit the underside of the upper deck, and lands down in the lower deck. It hit every part of Tropicana Field. A full count to Aranda, and then Caminero and Mesa. The right-hander throws. Outside, it's a leadoff walk to Jonathan Aranda. From 0-2 to a walk. Good way to start the inning, and up comes Caminero.
1: I think especially to have that lengthy in at-bat after Freddie Peralta had to work so hard to grind out an at-bat is really playing the team game.
0: Well, if you want to help us on that trivia question again, the last time the Astros made the playoffs as a National League team and the first year that they made it as an American League team, let us know at Rays Radio or at Neil Solons or at MDB Free, and any of them will work. You can just send it all three of them. That'll work too. Or any combination. Here's Junior Caminero. And the first pitch to him is driven in the air to right field. Towards the corner, Cam Smith to his left in fair territory makes the catch. Spins as he crosses into foul and rips it back into the infield. Caminero down on one pitch.
1: He's such an elite outfielder. Cam Smith is very athletic. And I thought off the bat that was going to find the right field corner, but he made up ground in a hurry.
0: Well, now here is Victor Mesa Jr., who tripled home two runs. His first time up. Rays lead 3-0 in the home third inning against visiting Houston. Mesa feeling very good at the plate lately, and he takes curveball, called strike. Now, that comes up as a sweeper, but I really think sometimes the names of these pitches aren't exactly what these pitches are. And that looked like a slow top-to-bottom curveball. Comes up as a sweeper. No balls and a strike. Mesa asks for time.
1: Brian has tweeted in, by the way, he insists that 05 was the last time they made it in the National League.
0: Could be. I think that may be the case. No balls and a strike to Mesa. Here comes. Check swing on appeal to third. No swing. It's 1-1. Well, then, you know, when the Astros, I mean, they really were some of the early tankers. You know, they lost. Was it they lost 100 games three straight years, rebuilt the team, made it to postseason, and nearly got by Kansas City in the division series. Mesa drives one into right for another base hit. Aranda turns the corner at second and digs for third. He will make it. Boy, is Victor Mesa comfortable at the plate these days. And it's runners at first and third.
1: Stand within himself, not trying to do too much, and boy, he is getting some healthy cuts off.
0: Fastball down and in, and turned on it. So now it's first and third with one out. Astros look like they're going to be in the infield all the way in, and Chandler Simpson, who chopped the ball into the ground, up and over the mound, or on a bounce, Wesneski fielded and threw to first to barely get him, but Mesa scored the third run in the first inning. Now it's Aranda leading at third base and Mesa at first. And here comes Simpson. And the first pitch to him is swung on and bounced by first, foul ball. No balls and a strike to Chandler. 32 runs batted in for the Rays left fielder. And what are we waiting for here? At first base, Victor Mesa Jr. is dealing with something. He's talking to Corey. Oh, I think he's getting his glove on, the mitt. Yeah, like Chris says, the sliding glove on. No balls and a strike to Simpson. Throw to first, and good thing he had the glove on. He has to slide back in.
1: I think your thought, by the way, on trivia on when the Astros first made it as an American League team is right. Because I was thinking 17 was their third straight year in the playoffs. The third time was the charm when they won the World Series.
0: Yeah, 15, they didn't they? I think they had a division series lead against Kansas City. Let them come back. Mesa runs the pitches. Slow chopper towards second. Altuve backhands, comes home. A play at the plate. Aranda is out. The play goes 4-2. And Rays will have runners at first and second. Altuve under control there and made the play. Didn't seem like Aranda was covering enough ground fast enough coming down from third.
1: No, he didn't get a great break. And then he took a peek back, I thought, for a moment there. But I don't think it would have mattered. Just hit in the wrong spot.
0: So a fielder's choice going 4-2. Mesa to second base. Simpson is on. And that'll take something from Johnny DeLuca. So the Astros dodging the bullet, at least for the moment. 3-0 Rays lead. And here comes DeLuca. And the first pitch to him. Soft fly ball, shallow left. Pena moving out to his right. And oh, has it and then drops it. And it's rolled in play. Scoring on the play is Mesa. To third base is Simpson. And what an incredible gift by Jeremy Pena, who's one of the top shortstops in the game. A gold glover. Looked like he had the play under control. About to say the inning is over, and then he never secured it. Third base umpire Mark Wegner made the immediate ruling, and looking at it again, I think he is correct. That'll go into the books as an E6. The Rays lead 4-0, and just gift wrapped from the Astros to the Rays. That was about as sure thing as you're going to find. But instead, it's 4-0 Rays. Palacios bats with runners at first and third and launches one. Deep in the air to straightaway right field. Cam Smith back to the wall, and it's gone for a 3-run home run. And the Rays have busted the game wide open. Seconds ago, it looked like it was the inning over at a 3-0 lead. Less than a minute later, the Rays lead 7-0. The gift from Pena and the Astros, and then the bomb by Palacios, and the Rays lead by 7. What an amazing turn of events. So now the Rays are blowing the Astros out, and the whole mood has changed in terms of the feel of this game. And now Nick Madrigal takes high ball one and a challenge by Yiner Diaz.
3: Pitch is called a ball. Catch is challenging.
0: And there are some years that things
3: call
0: are going to
3: go. Call is confirmed. Count is one ball.
0: And that is a ball confirmed. So the Astros down to one challenge. And it's one ball, no strikes. Well, Palacios now 10 home runs on the year. Swinging a ground ball back over the mound and into center, a base hit. Boy, and if your Hayden Wesneski, I mean, you were as sure as you could possibly be, and for good reason, that the inning was over. And how do you not take a bite out of your hat right now? That's got to be an aggravating moment for him.
1: It's aggravating, but a good team picks guys up, right? I mean, when your fielder makes a mistake, the pitcher picks him up, and here, he shut down the engines. The next pitch is hit out of the ballpark.
0: And now the eighth man at club of the inning is Nick Fortes. And suddenly, nothing is going the Astros' way, and everything is going the Rays' way. About 10 homers and 50 runs batted in for Palacios this year. 50 runs batted in.
1: A lot of them have come recently, too. I mean, he's been on a pretty good tear for the last month or so.
0: Guys getting hot towards the end of the season. Here's Nick Fortes, who drew a walk his first time, and the Astros get their bullpen up. And a throw to first, and back to the bag goes Madrigal.
1: Ronel Blanco, I think, is who's getting loose for the Astros, and he usually is only used as covering innings now.
0: No count to Fortes. And the pitch taken low and outside. One ball, no strikes. I mean, if there's one guy on the field that the Astros would say, who do you want it hit to more than anyone else? It's Jeremy Pena. But even the best can make mistakes. And the 1-0 deliveries taken outside 2-0. And it's one of those mistakes that, look, if you're an Astros fan, you're thinking, that's unforgivable. That's one of those ones that actually is forgivable because it's a physical error that he hardly ever makes. Now, did he make it at a bad time? Of course. Two balls, no strikes to Fortes. Here it is, low and away, 3-0. And Wisniewski, how did he not get a little shaken up by this?
1: Well, remember, it's also, what, his eighth start coming off Tommy John, and he was kind of due for a game like this. Eniel De Los Santos, rather, is the righty getting up.
0: I mean, these last four runs are unearned, but I don't know if he cares so much. Three balls, no strikes. And the pitch is a strike over the inside, 3-1. The last time the Rays had just a gigantic lead like this, 7-0. Austin Wells is homer to give New York, well, the Yankees, a 2-0 lead over New York's other team, the Mets. On a visit, Tampa Bay out-of-town scoreboard. Swing and a miss by Fortes, and that'll run the count full to 3-2. So three balls, two strikes, which means Madrigal will be running at first.
4: Warming for Houston, number 65.
0: Two out, 3-2 the count.
4: 65, De Los Santos.
0: Walker coming off the bag with Madrigal at first. He goes on a payoff pitch on the way to Fortes. Fouled away down the right field line. And they do it once more at 3-2.
1: Austin Wells homered on the visit Tampa Bay out of town scoreboard for the Yankees. That put them up 2-0 over the Mets.
0: Nick Fortes on that foul ball looked like it really bothered his hand, and it was one of those ones where he was reaching across the plate, and I think it stung the hand a little bit. 3-2 at 2 now. Madrigal will be going again. And there he goes, the payoff pitch. Fly ball high in the air to left and deep. Trammell to the track, but he's got room. And he's got it right in front of the warning track to retire the side. The Rays, though, get four. An error of all errors opened the door, and the Rays kick the rest of it down. And at the end of three full, it's Rays 7, Houston nothing on the Rays Radio Network.
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0: 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We still have trivia. We got all kind of stuff. It's 7-0 Rays to the fourth. Here's Neil.
1: All right, first pitch inside, Jose Altuve, and it's 1-0. Boy, this is a cheesy day. You got pizza, you got curds. We've had omelets in the media dining, cheesy omelets. So cheese all around as a 1-0 is popped up. On the infield, easy play, Richie Palacios or Victor Mesa Jr. Richie the call and the catch off to his side. And Altuve pops up to the fellow second baseman. There's one gone in the fourth with the Rays on top, 7-0 over Houston.
0: Should we wrap up trivia, Neil?
1: Yeah, I think so.
0: Why don't we do it? The trivia question today was, these Houston Astros, who switched from National League to American League in 2013, what was the last time they made the playoffs as a National League team, and what was the first time they made it as an American League team?
1: As a swing and a foul tip by Yiner Diaz into Nick Fortes's mitt, 0-1, and I think your answers that you gave were apt. I think 05, last time in the National League, 15, first time in the American League. As a pitch looped the other way to right, but right at Victor Mesa Jr. Lines it up, backhands it, and two gone here in the fourth for Houston, down 7-0 to the Rays.
0: So that's our official guess, and we'll wait to hear from Chris Adams Wall. 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
1: Here's Dalton Varsho. Popped out his first time against Freddie Peralta. The mound was worked on again between innings as Freddie offers. And it's in there for a strike, 0-1. And I guess the mound has been done to his liking because he got two quick outs and has been in the strike zone here. He's nearing 70 pitches, so it's got to be a little more efficient to help the bullpen. 0-1 changeup floats outside, 1-1. And the Rays are a little shorthanded in their pen today. Brian Baker, Tyler Wells went the last 2 days, so you probably want to stay away from them, which makes a 7-run lead that much more important. As a ball lifted toward the left field line, circling in and over, and under it, Simpson makes the grab, and that's an easy 1-2-3 for Freddie Peralta. He's not allowed a hit through the first four innings, and the Rays lead all Tampa Bay, 7-0 after 3.5. This is the Rays Baseball Network.
2: Joined now by Thomas Mance, the president and CEO of Feeding Tampa Bay. Thomas, it's great to see you again. Can't wait for Roberto Clemente Day, which is coming up on Tuesday, September 15th. Can you tell our listeners a little bit about Feeding Tampa Bay?
9: Our goal is really simple. First and foremost, we look after neighbors who are struggling. They might be struggling to manage their bills. They might be struggling to put food on the table. They might be struggling to get doctor's appointments or other resources. What we do is try and make sure that those resources exist. So we usually start with a meal. We put food on tables, which is a critically important element for families. But we also make sure that we bring along other services, connection to benefits, resources.
2: Well, we can't thank you enough there, Thomas Mance, and we're proud to stand with Feeding Tampa Bay all these years. And we will celebrate the legacy of Roberto Clemente on Tuesday, September 15th, when the Rays take on the Athletics. The Rays and TD Synnex are partnering with Feeding Tampa Bay to pack the pantries. What can you tell us about this great initiative, which has been going on for years now?
9: I think the most important thing that we can think about is if you come to the game, it's a food drive. So bring food, bring good, you know, non-perishable items. And people always ask, what should I bring? And we would always say, put on someone else's table what you would put on your table. If we could all pitch in to make sure that those that are really struggling, kids, seniors, families, that they have what they need, that would be a really, really terrific opportunity. And of course, we need to couple that with a Rays win.
2: Thanks again for joining us, Thomas.
9: Thank you, Chris, and go Rays.
2: Let's go back to Andy and Neil.
0: Thank you, Chris, and thank you, Thomas, as well. 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And you're really up against it, folks, as you're down to just 6 home games. 3 against the A's this week, and then 3 more against Boston as we go to the home fourth inning. And Neil will tell you about the new pitcher on the mound for the Astros.
1: It's Yel De La Santa. So we've seen a lot over the years with different teams. Cleveland was probably the first time, and now pitching for Houston as action begins right behind him in the bullpen for the Astros. Rays are on top 7-0. Rays really did get to Hayden Wisniewski and took advantage of the mistake by Jeremy Pena to get 4 unearned runs last inning. First pitch to Yandy Diaz. Taken all the way. It's a strike, and it's nothing and one. Top third of the order, Diaz Aranda Caminero with the Rays in control right now and a chance to sweep Houston at home and get to 50 wins in this ballpark this year. On a weekend, they clinched the postseason. 0-1. Swing at a high, towering fly ball to center. Breaking back, and now Ian Varsho eases beneath it, makes the grab, and one quick out here in the fourth for De Los Santos. Wisniewski's final line, 3 innings. 6 hits, 7 runs, 3 earned, walk 2, fan 2. And probably the biggest hit, Richie Palacios' 3-run homer and the 2-run triple by Victor Mesa Jr. Here's Jonathan Aranda. He walked to start the rally last inning. Boy, what a weekend it's been for the Rays. They could win game number 90 today. With 2 weeks left, the pitch. Taking a called strike, nothing and one. Now, they can't set a record for wins in this ballpark at home in a regular season this year, but they can come awful close. With sets against the A's and Red Sox to come starting on Tuesday. 0-1 to Jonathan. Taken, called strike, nothing and two. 2 strikes the count on Jonathan Aranda as he uses his timeout. Want to make sure to wish a happy birthday on Team Tampa Bay to Dave Mishkin. He is the voice of the Lightning, and he's been in the booth many a time over the years, and we've been in his as well, and they're about to start training camp, so hopefully he's enjoying one of the few days away remaining. It's a pitch low for a ball, and it's 1-2. And we got to say hello today and a belated happy birthday to Eric Weisberg, who helps out with all the wonderful fan experiences that go on in this ballpark, too. We got some wonderful fan hosts and people who work around the park, and Eric helps a lot with that as a grounder foul to the screen, and it's still 1-2. And we got a booth visitor we got to say hi to. It's Elaine who's joined us in the booth. That's Sharon's mom, so welcome to the booth.
0: Well, you'd never know that that's her mom. You'd never know.
1: No energy at all. 1-2 the count. Here's the pitch. Outside for a ball, and it's 2-2. Well, we know Sharon well, don't we? 2-2 the count. Sharon's doing some great work on the Rays Forever Home right now. So, and that continues to progress, as does everything here with this team this year. 2-2. Down and in, 3-2 on Jonathan Aranda. He's working a quality at-bat once again.
0: Sharon was here when this ballpark first opened, long before the Rays were even a thing. And this was the Thunderdome, or the Florida Suncoast Dome, pardon me.
1: Mm-hmm. Payoff coming to Jonathan. Swinging a ball, lipped in the other way to fairly deep left. Trammell to the corner, now at the wall, leaps, and this ball is gone. Jonathan Aranda with an opposite field homer. He just cleared the fence and left. It's his 20th, and it is 8-0 Rays now in the fourth inning. He's got a lot more power to the opposite field than I think I realized. That's not an easy thing to do, to lift the ball the way he did the other way.
0: With just a little flick of the wrist. And he's got a 20 homer year.
1: Third Ray with at least 20. Of course, the guy at the plate, Junior Caminero, has 41. Now 3 ahead in the American League of Yordan Alvarez for Houston and the Yankees' Ben Rice, who hit number 38 today. Yankees still up 2-0 over the Mets in the top of the fourth at Yankee Stadium. Here's the pitch to Junior. A double, a run scored, and a flyout. Takes outside, ball one. Well, it's hard to beat the Rays when they score early. It's even harder when they start to hit multiple homers, because when they're doing that, everything's going right. Certainly a team that just puts it in play and forces you to make the play. 1-0 to the Rays' third baseman. Outside and low, 2-0. I just love watching Junior's reactions when something good happens for somebody else. He was the first guy out of the dugout when Richie Palacios hit that 3-run homer to make it 7-0. I think he gets more excited when his teammates do well. 2-0. Outside for a ball, 3-0. And isn't that what makes a good teammate? When you're more excited from somebody else than you are for yourself? That's what team baseball is about. It's what good teams are about. Any sport. 3-0 from De Los Santos. Taking all the way, it's a strike on Caminero, 3-1. 3-1 on Junior with one of the heroes today. So far, Victor Mesa Jr. on deck. Three-one coming. The junior swinging a high, towering pop fly, shallow right. First baseman out. Walker pedals beneath it and makes the grab. A step in fair territory, and Caminero carried the bat all the way up the line with him as he chats with De Los Santos. Two gone in the fourth. Up 8-0 are the Rays.
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1: Here's one of the hottest Rays in Victor Mesa Jr. He has singled and tripled so far today. He has scored twice. He has driven in two. So he's been basically half the Rays offense so far with an 8-0 lead in the fourth. Here's the pitch. Swinging a ball, poked the other way, shallow left, dropping quickly, it falls, base hit. Mesa makes the turn. He's exploding to second, and he gets to second without a throw. Victor Mesa Jr. with a hustle double. He is now a home run shy of the cycle, four innings into this ballgame, and it's all Rays today.
0: Sometimes even inside Tropicana Field, when it rains, it pours.
1: Well, it's a dog day at the ballpark, and it's not a dog day for the Rays. Maybe on the other side for Orbit and the Astros. As Chandler Simpson steps in, 0 for 2 on groundouts with an RBI on one of them. Takes a called strike from the righty De Los Santos, 0-1. Well, the last cycle for the Rays was it Evan? That was the last one, and it was against Houston, yeah. In Houston. The pitch, outside a ball, and it's 1-1 on Chandler Simpson, so we got a shot today. I mean, I would think that Mesa will get at least one, if not two, chances to hit that home run.
0: As I remember, too, the last of the cycle for Evan was a double, and it would have only happened in the replay area. It was an overturned call that got him the double. They initially called him out.
1: As a 1-1 is down and in, 2-1. So, was that 9 years ago?
0: Yeah. The first cycle was B.J. Upton on the last weekend of 2009 here against the Yankees.
1: Well, we'll see if Victor Mesa Jr. can get into the history books and join BJ and Evan as the pitch is driven foul. Left field side by Chandler Simpson, 2-2. It's just been electrifying to watch him evolve in this his real first extended time in the majors. And the more I watch him, the more I wonder, why did Miami designate him for assignment of all people? Two balls, two strikes, two out and one home. The pitch is grounded up the middle and through into center field. Base hit. Victor Mesa Jr. rounds third. He'll score easily without a throw. Second RBI of the day for Chandler Simpson. And that's two in the fourth. It is 9-0 Rays. Chris Miller tells us this is the biggest lead the Rays have had in any game since they were in West Sacramento against the A's the second week of August. So it's been more than a month for a game like this for the Rays. And that was a 12-2 game as the pitch outside a ball finished up as a 12-4 final as Johnny DeLuca taking outside. Good stuff from Chris. Really good stuff from the Rays. On a day where, again, their probably biggest two arms in the bullpen not available. The 1-0. Check swing. And he went, did DeLuca, on a slider away. It's 1-1. And now you can get guys into games in low-leverage situations. Maybe Brody Hopkins makes his big league debut today. 1-1. Outside for a ball, 2-1. And it's always good this time of year when some guys are running on fumes a little bit to give them an extra day. With an off day tomorrow, you almost double up on the days off. 2-1. Swinging a line drive and a right-up base hit for Johnny DeLuca. Simpson makes the turn at second and holds. Smith up with it quickly. And the Rays continue to rally. Their 10th hit of the day as Johnny DeLuca gets in the hit column. And here's Richie Palacios, who has his 10th home run of the year today. And here comes Joey Spada. He's going to make a Weeble call to the pen. The Rays have scored a couple more. They lead 9-0 and looking for more. We'll tell you about the new Astros pitcher right after this on the Rays Baseball Network.
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0: A Weeble call to the bullpen. Astros second pitcher of the inning, Ronel Blanco, comes on, replacing Eniel De Los Santos. And the difference in timing, remember De Los Santos was a guy that threw an immaculate inning against the Rays 4 years ago this month in Cleveland. And then here we are in 2026, and the Rays have four hits and two runs against him, and he's out after two-thirds.
1: Just shows you how humbling this game is Richie Palacios steps in, a three-run homer today, his 10th of the year. As the pitch outside a ball, it's 1-0. You know he's half his homers here in the month of September? And we got some great notes from Sam and Chris. Half his home runs also came. He had five home runs in 23 for the Cardinals. I think he had a big one against the Baltimore Orioles that helped the Rays as he drives one in the air to shallow center. It should end the inning, assuming someone can catch it. And Pena does this time, and that will end the frame for the Rays. They do score two more. They lead 9-0 after four. Back with more after this on the Rays Baseball Network.
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1: Got a ball loose out in right field as Freddie Peralta is set to go here in the fifth. He's got Christian Walker and then Cam Smith and Taylor Trammell with more than a comfortable lead of 9-0 Rays. In fact, so far the Astros have more errors won than hits. Walker walked his first time, and he takes just inside for a ball 1-0. Rays looking to sweep a series. There's so many good things that can happen today. Can get to 90 wins and 50 at home and sweep a 15th series as the pitch inside almost hit him. And it's 2-0. And for Freddie Peralta, this so far has continued his surge here in the month of September. This is why the Rays got Freddie Peralta at the deadline, to be a lead bull on their starting pitching staff. 2-0. Fastball is strike, and it's 2-1. And from the day he was acquired from the Mets, Freddie has had a smile on his face and a joy about him that we heard about his days in Milwaukee. 2-1. Swing and a miss. There's a high fastball got by Walker, and it's 2 balls, 2 strikes. Sometimes it'll get up to 97. There it was 93, but because it has that great extension and carry, 93 plays like 97 or 98 at times. 2 balls, 2 strikes. The pitch popped up foul straight back, and it's still 2-2. Now, here we are in September the 13th, and the Rays are in position, not just in position. They're, unless something unexpected happens, you'd think they're going to win their 90th game and 50th at home. And who would have thought that on, what, March 13th is the pitch. Taken just outside, I guess. Fortes did not use the ABS challenge, and he was right to do so. It actually was a little low, and it's 3-2. Payoff coming from Peralta to the first baseman Walker, and he pops it up into fairly deep center field, but playable for DeLuca. Circles to his left. Makes the grab, one out, and let's pause for station identification on the Rays Baseball Network.

0: Speed Human.
1: Alongside Andy Freed and Chris Adams Wall, who I think is around here somewhere, I'm Emil Solons. Chris Miller, Chris Mueller with us in the booth, Sam Wells too, and Cody Haynes at our network studios. Cam Smith, the former Florida State standout, takes a changeup or sweeper low, and it's 1-0 from Freddy Peralta. It is 9-0 Rays in the fifth inning. And I was saying all these things that who would have thought back in March the Rays would be in this spot. 1-0. Pop foul straight back, and it's 1-1. But that's what good teams do. Or as on my favorite show, which I like to quote often, Ted Lasso, if he had once said, "You say it's impossible, all I hear is I'm possible." Which obviously is using all the letters properly. And for the Rays, they do see what's possible with this group. They believed when few thought it was possible as a ground ball toward the middle, handled by Palacios to the left of second, throws to first, and Richie doing a little bit of everything today as he gets the Speedy Smith and two gone here in the fifth inning. So two gone, none on. Here's Taylor Trammell with the Rays on top by a score of 7-0 or 9-0 now. Wanted to also wish or send best wishes to the Charleston River Dogs. They start the championship of the Carolina League today. It's a pitch outside for a ball to Taylor Trammell, 1-0. They're the one Rays affiliate that can win a title this year. And Max Tanzer, who is one of our broadcast assistants, is calling games for them. So congrats to Max. As a pitch in there, a strike, and it's 1-1. They start the championship series today against the Astros affiliate, Fayetteville. Are they the Swamp Dogs? Is that their nickname? They change them so frequently sometimes. I need a scorecard. 1-1. Take in, change up low, and an ABS challenge from Fortes.
2: Pitch is called a ball. The catch is challenging.
1: Now the Rays have one left.
2: Pitch is confirmed. Tampa Bay is out of challenges.
1: And that missed by less than a

0: And this changeup gets Trammell, and Freddy Peralta has now thrown five innings without allowing a hit. The Rays in total control of 9-0 midway through this game on the Rays Baseball Network.
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0: 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As a breaking ball floats high from Ranel Blanco to Nick Madrigal to open up this fifth inning. The Rays are on top 9-0. As the pitch up and in for a ball, and it's two balls, no strikes.
5: Neil, do I have some cool news for you?
0: Ooh.
5: It's not the Mets, though. Don't worry about that. But something you'll find interesting.
0: 2-0. Swing and a hard hit ball through and a left base hit Nick Madrigal. He's got a multi-hit game, and he's aboard to start the Rays' fifth.
5: Canada's long national nightmare is over. Vladimir Guerrero Jr. has homered at Rogers Center. September 13, 2026. 13 months, I believe, it took.
0: So does that mean next year, September 13th, will be a day off from school for all Canadians because it was the day to remember Vladimir Guerrero Jr. hit a home run at the Rogers Center? I can't imagine him hitting or going homerless at home for 13 months as Nick Fortes takes a strike in the number 9 spot, nothing and one.
5: He did homer in postseason in terms of regular season homers, August of last year to today.
0: Even as long as it went just this regular season, it's shocking.
5: It is.
0: 0-1. Swing and a ball hit high in the air and fairly deep to left. Trammell turning and watching, and it's gone! Fortes with his fifth home run of the year, and it's all Rays. It is now 11-0 in the fifth inning. Well, it's a dog day at the ballpark, but I'll tell you, the guys who have all the bark are in that first base dugout today for the Rays. Home runs now for Aranda, for Fortes and Palacios as Yandy Diaz takes up high. And the only questions now in this game, will Victor Mesa Jr. hit for the cycle? How many runs will the Rays score today? As the pitch is slashed foul to the right, and Yandy Diaz, I think, broke his bat. It's 1-1, and can the Rays continue their no-hit bid today? Because they've done it through five. It's going to be by the bullpen. It looks like Brody Hopkins is up for the sixth for his Major League debut.
5: I was going to say, that's the fourth one. Can he, much ballyhooed rookie, make his debut? 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Go and you'll know. And we also are going to wonder if we're ever going to get the trivia question answered. We have not received it.
0: Chris is trying to catch up with all the runs that are being scored, I think. It's a ball lifted the other way to fairly deep right, but at Cam Smith. He lines it up, makes the catch of the line drive. And that's the first out in the fifth with the Rays up.

0: 11-0.
1: Sam Wells lets us know Fortes' first homer since July 21st.
0: Nice.
1: So it's not quite Vlad, but it's a couple of months.
0: Yeah. Two of his five homers now are against Houston. He hit one at in their ballpark, too. I remember it right over the Crawford boxes. As Jonathan Arana with one of the three homers steps in. Here's the pitch. Upstairs for a ball high. One, I'll tell you, in a game like this, you know, I mentioned Victor Mesa Jr. is chasing a cycle. He might get a chance to hit against a position player, too, as the pitch. Way high, 2-0. I mean, even with 14 pitchers on rosters, did the Astros want to use an actual pitcher if the game continues to be this lopsided? 2-0. Taken in there for a strike, and it's 2-1. But this is one of those kind of fun days where everything's going well for Tampa Bay and you just enjoy it, just like this season has, as the pitch swung on and missed. Fastball, and it's 2-2. Everything continues to go as you would have hoped. We did destroy the perfect broadcast last half inning, though. I do need to mention that. As the 2-2 out of the wind to Jonathan Aranda. He's fouled straight back off the offering from Blanco, still 2-2. I think I said the Charleston River Dogs were taking on the Fayetteville Swamp Dogs, but they're the Woodpeckers, not the Swamp Dogs. So I got my minor league nicknames mixed up. My apologies to all Fayetteville fans. It's a pitch up and away for a ball high, and it's 3-2.
1: I was going to combine the names there, and then I thought, maybe I shouldn't have to hear it. it sounded like in my head.
0: 3-2. Swing and a miss, and down on strikes Aranda for the second out in this fifth inning. You should see that on Reddit, what it's saying now, and on X, they're just destroying. Reddit?
1: I know what Reddit is. What are they saying?
0: They're just crushing me over not knowing the Fayetteville. Yeah, over not knowing the Fayetteville. Yeah, not knowing the Fayetteville Swamp Dogs, or Woodpeckers, or any team in the Carolina League. Is a pitch up and in to Junior Caminero. It's 1-0. I do know this. Junior has 41 homers, and he'll have another shot at least at getting more than that, unless the Rays take him off his feet today. Here's a 1-0. Up high and outside, 2-0. I think one of the most impressive things about Junior this year, he's playing in every game. I think he knows how valuable he is just by his presence in the lineup. 2-0. Swinging a foul straight back. Ooh, he just missed one. And it's 2-1. Two balls and a strike on Junior Caminero, looking for homer 41. And he swings and hits it hard to third, but on a hop, backhanded by Paredes. Long throw across from line to line's in time to get Caminero. And the Rays get just two on the homer by Fortes. But the Rays are up 11-0, and Brody Hopkins coming in for his big league debut after this on the Rays Baseball Network.
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7: We will call to the pen Brody Hopkins for his major league debut. And his first pitch is a ball high to Nick Allen, pinch hitting for Jeremy Pena. And their ball's thrown out of play, and Hopkins is officially a major leaguer.
1: And Neil, that first big league pitch for him was at 100.4.
7: Which is only the beginning from what we understand. As the right-hander sets first base out of the rubber, the pitch way outside and high, and it's 2-0. That one at just over 99. Now, Brody, if you know the name, he was acquired from Seattle in the trade for Randy Arozarena. 2-0. Way high and outside, and it's 3-0. And certainly, I'm sure there are some nerves. He was pitching as a starter this year in AAA Durham and really was struggling with his command and control. And then they moved him to the bullpen, and then the velocity spiked, and the walk started to go away some. 3-0. Taken inside. That's ball four at 101, and that's a four-pitch walk to begin his major league career.
8: Pitching for Alvarez.
7: And now Yordan Alvarez is going to be pinch hit for, and Nelson Velasquez to get his first at-bat of the series. We saw him the beginning of the year. He was with the Cardinals to start the season. Hopkins topped out at 102 in his last appearance for AAA Durham. His mom, his dad, his brother TJ, who was briefly in the major leagues a few years back as an outfielder with Cincinnati alongside, along with some other family and friends, as the pitch is in there for a called strike, a cutter at 94, and it's nothing and one. And hopefully the nerves start to go away after Brody Hopkins threw his first strike in the major leagues. One strike to count. Here it comes. Fastball, a little low, an even 100, and it's 1-1. The stuff is off the charts. If it's in the zone and the Rays can catch lightning in the bottle, having a guy who can throw 100 to 102 out of the pen in October is extremely valuable as a breaking ball grounded foul to third. And it's 1-2. It was a little over a month ago that the Rays said, why don't we try him in the bullpen? For a couple of reasons. A, get a better chance of helping the big league club this year with the acquisition of Freddy Peralta, who, of course, threw five hitless innings today, walking three and fanning four. And then B, the other thought would be maybe it just settles him down a little bit. 1-2. Inside, scrambling to handle it is Fortes, and it's 2-2. That fastball was 101.5, the firmest one so far from Brody Hopkins. And Brody said he got a lot of help, not only from staff, but from Rays players in the minor leagues, too. 2-2. Check swing. Did he go? Rays don't have an ABS challenge. Nick Fortes wanted a challenge, and it was a strike, but unfortunately, no challenge. Fastball high and tight, and Velasquez held up. So a walk and now a 3-2 count. And here comes Brody Hopkins. Swinging a high pop fly to shallow right center field. Johnny DeLuca with a beat on it. He makes the catch in the alley, holding at first is Allen, and there's the first out in the big leagues for Brody Hopkins in a nice round of applause. One out in the sixth, 11-0 Rays. I can't imagine you could have a better low-leverage situation for a guy in which to make his major league debut. Isak Paredes now steps in. So Pena and Alvarez out of the game. Paredes staying in. And he takes a ball that rips in for a called strike at 100 even. And it's nothing and one.
1: Trying to think, Neil, other Rays pitchers that have hit these velocities. Like Mason Montgomery recently comes to mind, but not many.
7: 0-1. breaking ball, a nasty one for a called strike two. It's nothing and two. When they had their stable with Alvarado and Castillo and Fairbanks in 2020, they didn't hit 102, but there was a lot of guys between, let's say, 98 and 101.
1: And Nick Anderson in there.
7: Mm-hmm. 0-2. Ripped toward third and foul, and it's still 0-2. He had more carry on the fastball than that upper end velo. It probably felt like 100 every time he threw a fastball by a guy. But to have guys who can hit this velocity, I mean, he even said, I didn't think I'd be throwing this hard. 0-2. High fly ball belted deep to left field by Paredes toward the corner and gone. And that'll end the no-hitter and the shutout all in one. Isak Paredes turning on a fastball up around his eyes, and he hits it out of the ballpark. It was 100 coming in. It was 97 going out. It's an 11-2 ball game. Rays still in front of Houston. Paredes homering for the second straight day.
1: How incredible are Major League hitters? I mean, you got a guy out there slinging hundreds, doesn't know where it's going, and you got Isak Paredes behind in the count 0-2 and taking it out of the ballpark.
7: And it was a ball.
1: Yeah.
7: 100 above the strike zone, and he got to it. As Jose Altuve takes a strike, nothing and one. Well, hopefully Brody Hopkins can settle in from here. The Rays aren't going to judge him on one outing for sure. He and Ty Johnson are among the rookies on the roster who have a chance to make an impression. You want to see how he handles this as the next pitch, a breaking ball inside 1-1. He said that Cam Boozer was especially helpful in learning how to adjust from being a reliever after starting, finding a routine. And he said Mason Englert was helpful too because he's done both and now starting in Durham. 1-1. There's a pop-up foul to the right and it's 1-2. And Cam Hill, who's a guy who we saw briefly in spring training, those are the three guys he said really gave him the most helpful advice as he tries to make this adjustment for this year. And a lot of guys would say, oh, I went from starter to reliever. They're demoting me. 1-2. Driven in the air toward right field. Easing back and over is Mesa. Victor is underneath it, makes the grab in fair territory just at the front of the warning track. Altuve skies the other way, and that's two down in the sixth inning. Again, 11-2 Rays in front. Here's the catcher, Yiner Diaz. I think that Brody had the right outlook. He said, look, if it gets me to the big leagues, I want to do whatever I can to help. And the coolest part about today is that his brother TJ is here. They are extremely good friends, not only brothers, but best of friends. As the pitch fouled off to the right, and it's nothing in one. And when TJ got to the big leagues, Brody says, this is the best moment of my life. And when Brody got to the big leagues, TJ said, this is now the best moment of my life. And you can appreciate the brotherly love that's involved. It's a check swing. Diaz did go on appeal, says the umpire at first. Carlos Torres, and it's nothing and two. All right. So you gave up a two-run homer. So what? It's an 11-2 game. Let's see if Brody can get his first big league strikeout and finish the frame with a flurry. 0-2 pitch. Loop to the right, foul, out of play, on a curve at 88, it's still 0-2. All part of the process. Rays again up 11-2, trying to hold off the Yankees in the East and get that top spot in the American League still for another day. 0-2 again. Swing and a miss, and there's the first big league strikeout for Brody Hopkins. Nice way to finish. The Astros do get two, but the Rays in total control. Lead 11-2 as we go bottom six. This is the Rays Baseball Network.
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14: 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Like the Astros are going to make a couple of changes defensively. Nick Allen remains in at shortstop. Lamont Wade Jr. is now at first base. Everything else looks to be the same.
7: Victor Mesa Jr. coming to the plate against Ronel Blanco with a chance to make history and join Evan Longoria and BJ Upton as Rays who hit for the cycle. He has single, doubled, and tripled so far. First pitch coming, righty to lefty. Breaking ball floats high, and it's 1-0.
14: And Jorge Barroso now in center field for the Astros.
7: All right, so the Astros have taken out the majority of their, about as many regulars as you can. 1-0. Swinging a fly ball off the end of the bat toward right. In and toward the line is Smith. And he makes the grab, and one right fielder gets another. And Victor's hope for the cycle will have to wait a little bit. There's one gone in the Rays' sixth inning, up 11-2.
14: Baseball is better with Bar S. Sausage, proud partner of your Tampa Bay Rays. Bar S. Sausage.
7: You know, I had an interesting conversation with Rays outfield instructor and first base coach Corey Dickerson about Victor Mesa Jr., just how good he's been as a pitch outside to Chandler Simpson, 1-0. First as an outfielder, because Victor has been one of the best outfielders in baseball since he's gotten to the big leagues, as the pitch is low for ball 2-0. And he made a great point to me. He said he's doing it without an earpiece. For those of you who don't know, the PitchCom system is usually worn in the outfield by the center fielder, so they know what pitch is coming. As a ball lashed to the left, foul 2-1. The corner outfielders don't, and they have to react. And the reactions of Victor are so good, and he gets such excellent jumps and reads on the baseball without knowing what's coming. Imagine if he knew that, 2-1. Swinging a line drive to short, caught on the backhand by Nick Allen. Two out for the Rays here in the sixth. And he said the other thing is he lives in third person. And I found that interesting. I'm like, lived in third person? What does that mean? And he said he sees himself and the way he carries himself almost like he's watching himself. And he's always hustling. He's always doing the right thing. And he wants to carry himself in that way. And he said players who look at themselves in the third person, they're always going to work on getting better as a pitch outside and high for a ball. 1-0 is if I were watching myself, what would I say about that guy? And I think Victor's always looking to grow in that regard. 1-0 on Johnny DeLuca with two gone in the sixth. Outside a ball, and it's 2-0. So Andy and I now have to think about ourselves in third person, and that means we'll become even better broadcasters. 2-0 the count with two out, the Rays up 11-2. Swing and a line drive, loop toward right center, over is Barroso, reaches up, makes the catch. Going toward the right center alley, and the Rays down in order here in the sixth inning. Tampa Bay comfortably in front, 11-2. Looks like Cole Sulcer will have the bottom half of the sixth when we return, or the seventh, rather, when we return on the Rays Baseball Network.
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3: Rays baseball brought to you by the electrical workers of IBEW Local 915, lining the way to a better Tampa Bay. Ryan Vallee, the new third baseman, Junior Caminero, getting a few innings off his feet. Cole Sulcer, the Weeble call to the bullpen, and is... The Astros come to the plate here in the seventh inning with the Rays on top by a score of 11-2, and Jorge Barroso leading things off after entering the field, entering back in for us, Andy Freed.
4: Okay, Neil, thank you very much. Cole Sulcer in. Lamont Wade Jr. bats at this spot in the order, and he swings and fouls it back. A left-hand batter who's 0-for-6 against the Rays, and then we'll see Barroso, who went out to play center field last inning, he'll bat. So they flip-flop those guys in the order. Don't do a straight-up move. Wade takes down and in from Sulcer. Yeah, it's one ball, one strike. Well, the options of things you can do when your offense jumps out to an 11-run lead, and now it's a 9-run Rays lead, but they only have to get 9 outs and secure another sweep. Wade takes inside. It's 2 balls and 1 strike. And the other thing that'll make things fly a little bit, everybody's out of ABS challenges now. Rays got used theirs early, and the Astros out of them, too. Swing and a line drive onto the screen, foul over the third base dugout. 2 balls, 2 strikes to Lamont Wade Jr., who was seeing a lot more playing time earlier. Relegated to bench duty today. Same thing for Barroso, who we have not seen at all this year. Sulcer pitches. Flied to right, playable for Mesa. Drifting over to his left, and he's got it. One down here in the seventh inning.
3: He's one of the first to access seats in the Forever Home of the Rays. Place a deposit of $19.98 to join the thousands of fans already on board with only 30,000 seats. 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
4: One out, nobody on. Here is the switch hitting Jorge Barroso, batting in Walker's spot in the order. And Sulcer's first pitch to him is a fastball outside, ball one. So what more can you want? A giant lead? You can rest the guys you need to. Even your position players that never come out, like Caminero. Pitches low and inside. It's 2 balls, no strikes. It's just a dream day for the Rays. The only thing that could make it better would be if the Mets were to start scoring runs. But you give Kim Schlittler a 2-0 lead, and the Yankees still holding that into the seventh. But that's not over yet. There's a swing and a fly ball into left field. Angling back to his left is Simpson. Here comes DeLuca to his right into the gap, and he makes the catch in front of the warning track. 2 out, nobody on. I believe it's Tam Smith.
3: Realized we didn't give the trivia answer we wanted to know when the Astros last made the playoffs as a National League team and first as an American League team, and it came 10 years apart. National League 2005, American League 2015.
4: That might be the most drama we've ever had on a trivia question here. It took 149 games. Here's Cam Smith lining one foul down the left field line and into the stands. And it's 0-1. People were texting in and saying, what is the answer? We can't wait anymore. One said he was laying on the ground, face forward, pounding with his fist, saying, I can't wait for trivia any longer. Smith takes low and inside. It's 1 ball, 1 strike. But the answer finally came, and all the drama ends in anticlimactic fashion. We knew it the whole time. 1 ball, 1 strike to Cam Smith. 2 on base is empty. Sulcer, first base side of the rubber and deals. Smacked foul to the upper deck off first out of play. 1-2. Smith has flied to left, and he has grounded out to second in 2 turns today. Sulcer now in a bit of a closed stance on the first base side of the mound. Ready and throws. Breaking ball high and outside. Two balls, two strikes. Taylor Trammell is on deck. On a day where, you know, the Rays were facing a guy that hadn't given up much. And Hayden Wesneski, the Rays knock him from the box. Seven runs, only three earned. There's a swing and a miss. Sulcer got Smith on the changeup to retire the side. It has been a Rays afternoon here in St. Petersburg. And they're 6 outs away from win number 90. We go to the bottom of the seventh. Time to stretch. It's Rays 11, Houston 2 on the Rays Radio Network.
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3: Fourth inning stretch from Union Home Mortgage. They are the official mortgage partner of the Tampa Bay Rays. Rays up 11-2. We go to the bottom half of the seventh inning at Tropicana Field. So far, it has been all Rays on a day where, last game, where it was a dog day at the ballpark where folks could bring their dogs. And they've had plenty to bark about from a Rays perspective today, that's for sure. Home runs from three different players, five hitless innings for Freddie Peralta. It's usually a lot of fun at Tropicana Field, but it's even more fun when the Rays are up 11-2.
4: Well, Neil, dare I say that for the Astros, it has been a little bit rough. Okay, bottom of the seventh inning, that's one of your kind of jokes. It'll be Palacios, Madrigal, and Fortes against Blanco. As we wrap up the seventh-inning stretch, another good crowd on this Sunday afternoon with only six more games to go in the regular season in this building. And we should note that the Rays look like, certainly at this point, that they're going to go into the off day on a very good note, on a winning streak. And then back at it on Tuesday night, Griffin Jacks and Jack Perkins. 6 o'clock with the pregame and a 6:40 first pitch. Hope to see you out here for the Rays and the A's. And then Wednesday night, Workforce Appreciation Night, Nick Martinez against the left-hander Brady Basso. And then a day game next Thursday with Drew Rasmussen and Jeffrey Springs. Here is Richie Palacios, who takes two high. No, pardon me, that's a strike at the top of the zone. And 0-1, Palacios with a three-run homer, which made it from 4-0 to 7-0, and the party was on. Here's the one-strike deal taken outside. One ball, one strike. So a big day for Palacios, a big day. Really, look at that. Top to bottom in the order. Every spot in the order has scored a run. That can't be too common as Palacios takes a strike, and it is 1-2. So one ball, two strikes, the count to Richie Palacios. Now the one by Ronel Blanco, and here he comes home. Swinging a line drive up the middle, base hit into center field. 13 hits for the Rays this Sunday afternoon. Well, the Rays have allowed only one hit, and Blanco is the author of a no-hitter himself a couple of years back. Early in the year. So here comes Nick Madrigal, and he's got two hits today. Something how it goes. I mean, the Rays were swinging the bats well on the road trip. Then they went quiet against Martin Perez and their A bullpen on Thursday afternoon. They were quiet all weekend and then just erupted today for an 11-run outburst. And they're not done. Here's a first pitch strike, and it's 0-1. And we're at the point, too. We'd like to see the lineup go a little bit farther to give Mace a chance. Here's a swing and a line drive caught at third by Paredes. And back to first base goes Palacios, one out, and give Mace a chance at the cycle. I'm getting a question, and I don't know, maybe, guys, we can look this up. The question I'm getting from Casey and Bradenton, would this be the earliest that the Rays have ever gotten to 90 wins?
3: I got to think it is. When we look, it would be by date or by game number?
4: Both. Nick Fortes, who was homer today, takes strike one, and it's 0-1.
3: Because the last series of years, they're starting the season earlier on the calendar, so that's the only reason I asked that.
4: Well, I wonder if we could get that answer. Game number 149 of the season. Chris is efforting. Swinging a belt foul to the upper deck way down the left field line. Look at that. That thing almost went to the retired numbers. And no balls, two strikes. So 0-2 the count to Fortes. He just missed a homer in the third and then got it over the wall last night. And last time the pitch swung on and fouled back, and it stays 0-2. And Nick has also walked in. He's had three very good at-bats. The only odd thing for Nick today is that he's missed a couple of challenges, which is exceedingly rare. He's been terrific at the ABS system. The pitch is high. One ball and two strikes, and even his reactions have been telling. It gets under his skin. 1-2, the count to Fortes. Blanco holding at the belt on the right-hander pitches. Breaking ball up and in, 2-2. Two balls, two strikes. The count to Fortes. Yandy Diaz is on deck. Give him another AB. An 11-2 Rays lead. And the Astro right-hander delivers up and inside and off the mitt of the catcher, Yiner Diaz, and up to second base, Trots Palacios. Now, that pitch definitely missed. Was it wild enough to be a wild pitch? They will say wild pitch. So 3-2 now, the count full to Nick Fortes. Palacios leading at second base. Here it comes, popped him up in play to the right of the mound. First baseman Lamont Wade Jr. moving back to his right to get it, and two men retired. Two out, man at second, and up comes Yandy Diaz.
3: Well, it's the fact that there wasn't a double play means that Mesa would hit in the eighth inning.
4: There you go. Yeah, now he's insured the mound one more time. Casey Legamina warming in the Rays bullpen. Looks like we'll see him for the eighth. And maybe for the ninth. We'll see. Here is Yandy. Has a hit today and a run scored. He fouls one straight back, 0-1. Single to center, scored on the triple by Mason. And a grounded to third, fly to center, fly to right. 1-for-4. And Yandy sitting at an even 300 for batting average coming into this plate appearance. And the pitch is inside, 1-on-1. Well, I'm not so sure that I guess maybe at one point he might have dipped below 300, but most of the year has been above it. 1-1. And the delivery, look out, up and inside. Two balls and one strike. That's a couple of close ones from Blanco. Looks like he took a couple of steps in towards the plate there, too. Two balls, one strike. The last pitch came up. And I mean, it wasn't going to hit him, but it definitely was loud enough to Yandy. And the 2-1 hit up the middle, a base hit into center field, and it'll drive home the 12th run as Palacios rounds third and scores. And the best revenge for Yandy Diaz on the close pitch up and in. Bang, a base hit to center field and drive in the run. And the Rays lead 12-2.
3: Well, that'll keep Yandy above 300. Two-hit day.
4: It will. A 2-for-5 day is a 400 average.
3: said there'd be no math.
4: Well, here is Jonathan Aranda, who has a homer to left today. The Rays have hit with three home runs today. Almost unbeatable when they do that this year. Yainer Diaz out to talk to Ronel Blanco. The hitter is Aranda. Homered, walked, fanned a couple of times, but now he's having a 20 home run year. Yandy, incidentally, a run better than his 81st of the season. Here comes Aranda. With Diaz at first, he'll run for himself. Well, 2 Rays, here is Aranda. The first pitch to him from Blanco is taken outside, ball one. Astros don't have anyone warming in their pen. You wonder, could a position player pitch? Christian Vasquez is a distinct possibility out of their dugout, perhaps next inning. Comes the 1-0 to Aranda. Fly ball, well hit, deep towards right field, ranging back at Smith, to the track, to the wall, and it's gone! A 2-run homer for Jonathan Aranda. He's had a multi-homer day, and what a blowout. It is 14-2 Rays.

0: 21 home run year for Jonathan Aranda with still 2 weeks to go in the season. What a season. And the Rays have made this Sunday afternoon game some kind of laugher. So 21 home runs and now 89 runs batted in. Valade batting for the first time. Looks at a strike and it's 0-1.
1: And the second career multi-homer game for Jonathan Aranda.
0: No balls and a strike.
1: Against Minnesota.
0: The count to Valade. Caminero in this spot went 1-for-4 with a double and a run scored. Valade fouls one back and it's 0-2. Mesa is on deck, so he'll bat either this inning or next, depending upon what Valade does with a cycle within his grasp. Blanco throws, taken outside. 1-2. One and two to Valade. He hasn't played third base this year, right? Until today. He takes outside. That's outside corner. Strike three called. So down goes Valade. Oh, boy. That missed by three baseballs out of the zone. Okay, well, Mesa will lead off next inning with a chance at a cycle. Meantime, the Rays pouring it on. At the end of 7-4, they lead the Astros 14-2 on the Rays Radio Network.
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6: 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Casey Legamino, the Weeble call to the pen. Rays in control by a lot.
0: Well, I'd say they are. Without a doubt, a 12-run lead as we move to the eighth. And here is Taylor Trammell, and Legamino's having a pitch-com issue. Well, Chris is looking something up for us. Chris is letting us know that in 2021, the Rays, who won 100 games that year, got to their 90th win in game number 145, did you say? And in 2023 is game 147. And that is confirmed by my own personal research department. It says it is third fastest to 90 wins in Rays history. The list is forthcoming. So, 6 outs away from 90 wins with still 13 games to go. And pardon me if I'm distracted a little. The Mets have a man on in the top of the eighth, one on, one out in the Bronx with the Yankees up 2-0, but only 2-0. Here is Taylor Trammell finally batting against Casey Legamina. The first pitch driven in the air, foul back to the left and into the off the railing of the upper deck and all the way down to the lower seats. A one-hand grab by a guy down there. Now getting high fives. Here's another one to note as this pitcher goes low and inside into the backstop. It is 1-1. In 2008, The Rays got their 90th win in game 150. So this team is ahead of the great 08 team's pace by a game. Here is Trammell taking outside 2-1. In 2010, the Rays got their 90th win in game 151. The other thing of note, in 2023, they did it two games later, but it was on the same date. There's a strike call to Trammell, and it's two balls, two strikes. 2019, the Rays got to it in game 153 on September the 18th. So, thank you to the research department. You will be compensating accordingly. There may be some extra dessert tonight. The 2-2 pitch. And Legamina throws low and inside. It's a strike three called on a check swing. I wasn't so sure the bat left his shoulder. That is strike three call. Maybe and we're going back old school, no ABSs.
6: Maybe there's a brisket in the oven for one of these guys. I don't know.
0: Sounds like there is up in a certain part of the state.
6: Palm Harbor, maybe.
0: All right, here is the top of the order, Nick Allen. 14-2 Rays. And the pitch is launched to left field. Should be on its way as Simpson jumps up on the wall, but it's gone. Nick Allen with his third home run of the year to make it Rays 14, Houston 3. So Allen sitting on a very first pitch fastball at 93 and lost it over the yellow line and left. And the Astros get one back. First pitch homer for Nick Allen. And the batter will be Nelson Velasquez.
1: Estimated distance 371 feet.
0: Right, here is Nelson Velasquez, who flied to center as a pinch hitter in the sixth. And Legamina's first one to him is a jam shot fouled back that goes off the screen. The wire's holding up the screen and shoots straight down to count 0-1. You know, if you look at the wild card race in the American League, and the pitch spun outside, it's 1-1. Toronto, a game out of the last wild card spot. Texas, 2 out. Baltimore, 3 out. But Toronto has a 4-1 lead late in that game in Canada. Pitch a high, deep drive to left. It's another homer, back-to-back. And boy, that was Junior Caminero distance. Up over the Union Home Mortgage sign and up over the blue seats. Back to the Viva Victory Ledge. Back-to-back homers. Nelson Velasquez makes it Rays leading 14-4 over Houston. Until was that ever touched on?
6: Craving the best pizza in Tampa Bay? Condi Grill, the official pizza the Rays has been serving its famous thin crust pizza since 1935. Whether you're celebrating a win or enjoying a meal with family and friends, Colony Grill's famous thin crust pizza knocks it out of the park.
0: All right, back-to-back homers makes it a 10-run Rays lead, and up comes Isak Paredes, who has already homered today. And the pitch low and outside. So the Astros have three hits. They're all homers, counting for their four runs. The Mets do not score in the eighth. They go to the home eighth. The Yankees 2, Mets nothing.
1: First since July 31st.
0: And now the 1-0 from Legamina. Strike over the outside. It's one ball, one strike.
1: Time this season, the Astros have gone back-to-back.
0: One ball, one strike to count to Paredes. Reaching base in all three games of this series. He's on base 20 straight games. Legamina fires, and he's outside. 2-1. A lot of non-zeros on the board today at center field here at Tropicana Field. Ton of runs. And the pitch, high, deep drive down the left field line, hooked towards the pole. It's hooking, though, to the left of the pole. It ends up over 162, landing a foul ball. 2-2, the count to Paredes. These Astros, if they don't perform a miracle today, will be a 500 team, but in first place in the AL West. Let's take a look and see what Texas is doing. A check swing foul going to the right. Where are the Rangers today? The Rangers are, because they're in Arizona, and they're just getting started. You know, meanwhile, Arizona only one and a half out behind San Diego for the last wild card spot in the National League.
6: Padres have gotten real hot.
0: 2-2. Legamina throws high and in, 3-2.
6: fact, they're gaining on Philly and the Cubs for the other two wild card spots.
0: Yeah, look at that. Cubs lead in the wild card number one position by 2.5. Philly's up 1.5 in San Diego. Here is ball four outside to Isan Paredes. And three straight batters have reached, and up comes Jose Altuve. So in the American League right now, in terms of the last, I mean, assuming the Red Sox don't completely have the bottom falling, they lead in the number two wild card spot by 6 games over Cleveland. All right, so say they stay in that number two position. It's 4 teams for 1 spot in the third wild card spot in the American League. Here's Altuve. Ligamina comes to him. It is outside ball one. Again, Toronto 1 out, Texas 2 out, Baltimore 3 out. One ball and no strikes to Altuve, who is fouled to third, popped to second, and fly to right. Ligamina to the plate, slow bouncer towards third, Valade charges in field, so throw off balance to first, just in time to get a hustling Altuve, and advantage to second is Paredes. Nicely done by Ryan Valade to get his man, and runner to second, two down. And that'll leave it for Yonger Diaz. In terms of the quote-unquote magic number, the Rays, to eliminate the Yankees coming into the day, is the 11. The Rays win, it'll be down to 10. Red Sox, if the Rays hold on, it will be down to 4 to eliminate them from first place. Diaz takes inside 1-0. Toronto and Baltimore already officially eliminated from winning the division. So, if nothing else, there will be a new division winner this year. Toronto does not repeat. Ligamina throws 1-0, and he's down and away. 2 balls, no strikes. I mean, the AL Central, another one of those divisions where nobody seems to want to win it. White Sox lead by 1.5, I should say, over Cleveland coming into the day. And here's a ball outside 3-0. The White Sox, who came up with a last at-bat win yesterday, Randall Grichuk down the right field line, a 2-run home run to turn the deficit into a lead and then a win for the White Sox, but they trail the Cardinals 3-1 in the 7th today in St. Louis. Diaz takes inside, ball 4. Ligamina is struggling through his 8th inning, and the batter will be Elamonte Wade Jr. Rays lead 14-4 with 2 on and 2 out in the top of the 8th inning. And in Minnesota, not officially eliminated. They are 6 out. Kyle Snyder's going to go to the mound. In the American League West, I mean, just it's a coin flip. If Texas were to win today, they're only 1 out. And Seattle, strange as it sounds, they are 9 games under 500, only 5 games out of first place. I mean, the Mariners aren't quite done yet.
6: No, they should be.
0: They should.
6: And the fact that Houston is going to likely end the day with a 500 record and the best record in the West is just, I mean, to me, I look at the way this year's playoff is set up, and I'm like, there's got to be something better. Because the way it stands right now, the three worst teams in the American League in terms of best records, the 4, 5, and 6 best records would all be in one half of the bracket, and 1, 2, 3 would be in the other half. That makes no sense at all.
0: None.
1: Attention media, here's today's attendance.
0: None. Okay. I defend that.
1: 18,718. 1-8-7-1.
0: All right, here is first pitch to Lamonte Wade Jr., and it is low, ball 1. Rays will get Stephen Matz up in the bullpen. Ligamina having a rough inning here in the 8th. He pitches on 1-0 to Wade with 2 on, 2 down, and a ball 2 outside, 2-0. The term you often hear is receding, that they could recede things. Not recede as if a wave from a beach, but recede and give advantages, so to speak, to the teams that have the better records. Wade looks at a strike, and it's 2 balls, 1 strike. I mean, National League gets a little more quote-unquote legit. But, you know, the Brewers have already won 93 games. The Braves, 88 games coming into the day. The Dodgers have over 90 wins. Wade takes 2 high. 3 balls, 1 strike. Dodgers lead by 10 over San Diego. Milwaukee with a 10-game lead over the Cubs. Braves have taken care of the Phillies. And they lead them by 6. Although it's not over yet. Here's the 3-1 pitch. High bouncer to short. Maggio has to wait for the extra hop and throws to first in time for the out. See if the Astros want to take a look or not. It was kind of a tough choice there for Madrigal. I'm not so sure they got him at first. Ray's heading off the field, but it does not look like the Astros are going to challenge. So well done by Nick Madrigal. The Astros get 2 runs, and they leave 2 as well. Bottom of the 8th coming up. Will Mesa get the cycle? It's 14-4 Rays on the Rays Radio Network.
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0: Fly ball well hit deep towards right field, ranging back at Smith to the track, to the wall, and it's gone! A 2-run homer for Jonathan Aranda. He's got a multi-homer day, and what a blowout. It is 14-2 Rays.
10: And now it's 14-4, but it has been that kind of day for your Tampa Bay Rays. We'll have a lot to talk about, as always, on the Rays Radio postgame show. And we hope that you will dial in to the Spectrum fan line. The postgame fan line is presented by Spectrum, built for big moments, here for game day. You smell that, guys? I think it's a sweep.
6: I do. Hey, kids are on the bases today from Repent Associates, building a better Florida.
0: Victor Mesa Jr. holding the last drama in his hands on this Sunday afternoon as he swings and misses 0-1. Still Renault Blanco in. He tripled in 2 runs in the first. He singled and scored in the third. He doubled and scored in the fourth. Fly to right in the sixth. The home run would mean the third cycle in Rays franchise history.

0: The pitch to Victor is swung on a miss. Strike three, no cycle today. But still, a tremendous day for Victor Mesa Jr. as his hot streak is rollicked for the weekend.
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0: Chandler Simpson reaches for one and flails at it, popping it up to shallow left where Isak Paredes, the third baseman, backhands it, and there's the second out. It's looking like Steven Matz is going to get the ninth for the Rays and try to get this team to win number 90. Meanwhile, they go to the ninth in the Bronx. Yankees 2, Mets nothing. Again, Rays firmly in the driver's seat. So even if the Yankees win today, and even if it's by shutout, they look up at the Rays and see the days dwindling. And Johnny DeLuca pops it up out of play to the right side, 0-1. There are exactly 2 weeks to go in the regular season here on this Sunday. And 1 week to go in the home schedule. Blanco throws 0-1. Floated over the inside corner for a changeup strike, and it is nothing in two. And again, Blanco working very quickly. He pitches high. And one ball and two strikes. 1-2. The turn on the rubber and the right-hander comes home. Popped up off the hands. A Carco shot, we used to call it. It's caught by the pitcher Blanco himself to end the Rays offensively today. However, they should have enough. We go to the top of the ninth. Win number 90 is in the Rays' sights. At the end of eight, it is the Rays 14, the Astros 4 on the Rays Radio Network.
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1: This copyrighted broadcast, presented by Authority of the Rays, may not be reproduced or retransmitted in any form, and the accounts and descriptions may not be disseminated without the express written consent of the Tampa Bay Rays. Steven Matz, the latest Weeble call to the bullpen, and the minions of fans here are pretty excited with the Rays up by a 14-4 score.
0: That's right, the first pitch to Jorge Barroso, now batting right-handed. It's a called strike, and it's 0-1. No balls, one strike. And the Rays three outs away, and the pitch high and outside. One ball, one strike. Again, a reminder, the Rays are off tomorrow, and then we'll host the A's, the Athletics, starting Tuesday. Swinging a flare down the right field line that drops fair, and all the way down into foul territory. Mesa has to play it off the sidewall, and Barroso towards second base, and he's there with a leadoff double. Some of the guys that are coming off the bench today have made the most of it for Joe Espada's group. Again, the matchup.
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13: Victor Nell has hit in 9 consecutive games, during which he is 15 for 31. That is about a 500 clip. And Victor, can you hear us downstairs?
14: Yeah.
13: Thank you so much 100%. For joining us. And congratulations to you today. This is some hitting streak you've got going on. You've hit in 9 straight. You're hitting over 500 during that time. What is it like going to the plate when you feel as good as you must feel these days?
14: Oh, thanks God. I've been putting a lot of work inside, and it's coming through. I want to thank all the coaches that have been helping me. I've been doing a little bit of adjustments, my stand especially. But thanks God, I'm feeling good. I feel that I'm seeing the ball well, and for me, the most important thing is to help the team as much as I can, and I feel that I'm helping right now, and for me, that's the most important. I feel important here, and we get the win. That's the most important for us, beside like individual stats.
13: Well, you're helping in a big way. What are the things that you're working on that you think are going well right now with the coaching
14: staff?
13: Yeah,
14: for sure. Always like be on time to the ball. I move my hands a little bit back to be more under control. And I feel since I did adjustment, I feel that I'm seeing the ball well. Letting the ball like drive a little bit more, so I recognize a little bit. And after that, obviously, when you're feeling good at home plate, your confidence go up, and when your confidence is up, you feel that you can do everything. You feel very capable. So that's part of it. But obviously, my teammates make it easy the way that always you find out when somebody on base, and you try to make the jump.
13: Victor, you had a triple, you had a single, you had a double. Have you ever hit for the cycle before?
14: Yeah, I did in the minor leagues. I'm not going to lie. People on the fans put me down a little bit on the head when I was going to the outfield. I tried to didn't listen to that because I don't like to go to home plate thinking in a homer because I feel that that's not the way. And I was looking a little bit for it, but it's okay. That's part of the game. I learned a little bit from that. And Keep the small towels about like hit line drive to the middle, and if it's gonna go. But at the end of the day, grateful for what is happening right now in my career and how I'm feeling right now in home plate and on defense.
13: You keep going, you're gonna get a moment like that. There's no question about it. I'm glad you were honest and said you actually knew about it coming.
14: Yeah, I'm not gonna lie. I kind of lie. I'm very straight, and a couple people told me before that, and when I realized that. I kind of were going for it.
13: How good have you felt, though, about the way this group played this weekend? You're playing another first-place team. You sweep them going into the off-day.
14: I mean, we go game to game, day to day. It's not that we're thinking on the three games in the same time. As a team, we always believe we're shorter, and we go pitch to pitch, and we know what we are capable to do. And I feel very proud of what we're doing, what we are as a team, as a group inside, and hopefully those wins keep going because this is a special group, and we deserve a lot of things.
13: Hey, Victor, you enjoy the off day. We will see you on Tuesday, and thank you for taking a moment with us.
14: Hey, thank you guys for having me here.
13: Thank you. Victor Mesa Jr., a three-hit day, and he scored three runs, and he knocked in two. Just a wonderful day to be a fan of the Tampa Bay Rays. We do get the final in from New York. The Yankees do shut out the Mets 2-0, but in a sense, so what? The Rays' magic number down to 10. They're the ones in charge. With a four-game lead with 13 to go. Time now to bring in Chris Adams-Wall with our Keys to the Game, brought to you by Crown Automotive, the better way to buy for over 50 years, an official car and truck dealer of the Tampa Bay Rays since the beginning. Chris, what do you got on Key? I mean, there could be just a laundry list of it.
15: There is. I'm going to go with the bats, though. I mean, 14 runs on 15 hits, not to mention another four-home run game. Two from Jonathan Aranda, pretty special. Richie Palacios got into another one, so now he's into double digits. I mean, what more can you say? This is what we wanted. Freddie Peralta, I know he had that one kind of ugly inning, but overall five not only shutout innings, but no-hit innings. So all in all, a pretty good day, but I will go with the offense. What say you, Neil?
13: All right, since you were the general guy, I'll go with the specific here. I'll say the Pena drop followed by the three-run homer by Richie Palacios, because that made this a rout and made it an easy day. And it turned 3-0 to 7-0 in the blink of the eye.
16: I'll just say the fact that they won all three games over the weekend. I mean, you come into this. You and I, all three of us, we've looked at this schedule and said, wow, it's going to get tough in September. But look at the way so far it's gone. They split the four games in Texas. They won two of three in Atlanta. They take all three against Houston. I think the important thing now is to make sure that you don't step off the gas pedal with the A's coming in. They've played a little spoiler lately against some good teams, even within the division. So they got to keep playing hard and kind of meandering there on whatever that key was. But just the fact, I guess, that they took all three. What about play of the game?
15: I'll go with Richie Palacios' three-run homer right after the error committed by Jeremy Pena, because that really seemed to seal it for the Rays at the time. That is today's Dreamfinders Homes play of the game. 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
16: Way to go, Brian. Chris will be listening to the post game, and then you enjoy the off day. We'll see you Tuesday.
15: Sounds good. You enjoy it also.
16: You bet. Post game is coming up. If you want to be a part of it, call 1-888-388-0957. 1-888-388-0957. The Rays lead by 4 games in the American League East with 2 weeks to go in the season, 13 games remaining. Our next broadcast is Tuesday. But now for Neil Solons, for all of us at Rays Radio, I'm Andy Fried, inviting you to stay tuned. The postgame show is next with Chris Adams-Wall after a 14-4 win and a sweep against the Astros. It's coming up next on the Rays Radio Network.
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10: Swung on, grounded toward the middle of the diamond, and into center field, base hit Kenny Piper. Congrats to Kenny. His first big league game and his first big league hit.
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8: We'll talk about some rocket power as the Rays win 14-4 today. They pummel the Astros. They sweep the Astros. And the Rays have 90 wins on the year on September 13th, 2 weeks before the regular season ends. But welcome into the Rays Radio postgame show, everybody. I'm Chris Adams-Wall coming to you live from Tropicana Field here in downtown St. Pete. Cody Haynes is back at our network studios. And let's try to make sense of this one. Freddie Peralta was on the mound today for the Rays, and he worked a 1-2-3 first. And then the Rays got their bats going. Yandy Diaz, a leadoff single. And after Jonathan Aranda struck out, Junior Caminero struck a double. Then Victor Mesa Jr. hit that two-run triple down the right field line. And that was pretty much how it went today for the Rays. Chandler Simpson, an RBI ground out in the at-bat right after that. So before we were even through the first inning, it was already 3-0 Rays. But the game really turned in Tampa Bay's favor in the third inning. And in the top of the third, Freddie Peralta walked not one, not two, but three batters. But again, Christian Walker started off that inning, and he hit the ring not once, but twice. Both were caught, one by Jonathan Aranda, the other by Junior Caminero, but both were ruled in foul territory, and so Christian Walker was allowed to continue hitting. You almost never see that, let alone twice in the same at-bat, but it happened. Walker walked, living up to his name, and then Taylor Trammell walked after Cam Smith flied out. Then Jeremy Pena struck out, and Yordan Alvarez walked, so the bases were loaded with two outs in the top of the third. Rays up 3-0, and then Peralta was able to induce a grounder from Isak Paredes. Junior Caminero threw it in the ground to Jonathan Aranda. Tough throw for Junior, but Aranda did a good job to trap it, and that 5-3 putout got Peralta out of the jam. And then in the bottom of the third, the Rays had a couple of men on, and Johnny DeLuca at the plate, and he appeared to pop out into shallow left field, and Jeremy Pena just flat out took his eye off it. Bobbled it, juggled it, whatever you want to say, but it did hit the ground. That E6 scored one run for the Rays, made it a 4-0 game, and then Richie Palacios turned on one and launched a 3-run home run over the right field wall, and the Rays would not look back. Jonathan Aranda hit two homers the rest of the way, one in the fourth, another one in the seventh. The one in the fourth was a solo shot. The one in the seventh, a two-run blast. Nick Fortes also hit a two-run homer today. Chandler Simpson had an RBI single. So did Yandy Diaz. And Freddie Peralta went five no-hit innings today. No-hit and scoreless innings as he got his ninth win of the season to go to 9-11. Five shutout, no-hit innings, three walks, all in that one inning. Four strikeouts for Freddie. Brody Hopkins made his Major League debut. And while it didn't go super well because Isak Paredes hit a home run to left field off him, he's got to get his feet underneath him, and he was throwing triple digits multiple times today. So that's exciting, something to look forward to. Cole Sulcer had a good inning. Casey Legamina, a bumpy inning. Steven Matz had a scoreless inning to end it. Bottom line is, though, Rays have 90 wins on September 13th. Again, 2 weeks from now, the regular season will end, and the Tampa Bay Rays are 90-59, 31 games over 500 for the first time this season. So even though the Yankees blanked the Mets today 2-0 in the Bronx, the Rays maintain a four-game edge over the Yanks in the AL East standings with now 13 games to play in 2026. We're really getting down to the nitty-gritty now. Rays blow out the Astros, though, 14-4. They complete the sweep. And we want to hear your thoughts on the Spectrum fan line. 1-800-969-9352. New number today because the Bucks were playing in Cincinnati. That's 1-800-969-9352. That's 1-800-969-9352. I've also put it out on X or Twitter, so go check it. 1-800-969-9352. Give us a ring, and we'll go to our first break here on the show. When we come back, we'll hear from you. We'll hear from Rays manager Kevin Cash and others. So stick around. We'll be back right after this on the Rays Baseball Network.
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21: Morning. How was the weekend?
22: Great. Battled gods, stopped an international cartel threat, then spent Sunday fighting supervillains. So, pretty calm, to be honest.
21: Wait, that happened?
22: It happens on PS5.
23: PlayStation. Indian Houston's a very good team. To be able to get this one today was big.
24: Richie seems like he continues to give you guys power and a lot of other things too.
23: Yeah, I mean, Richie's been so great for us with the bat here as of late. Defensively, it's been all season long, but he makes elite plays. And I mean, he's got a knack, you know, kind of like Mason's shown here lately, of coming through in those big moments. And Richie's, you know, the power surge that he's on right now, what he's done in the month of September is really impressive.
25: Good for a Ronda to have a game like that. Yeah. Just missed one the other night, got two.
23: Yeah, you know, zero round numbers everybody tries to get to, and you can see that they might put a little added pressure on themselves trying to get it, but he got it, and then he got another one real quick. Need to get him going for sure, but today was a huge step.
25: Think of Brody, obviously the walk and the home run. But
23: Excited for Brody. He checked all the boxes, right? He gave up his first big league homer. He got his first big league strikeout. But, man, it is impressive stuff with the velocity and the shape to the breaking balls. We'll get him back out there real soon.
24: You've had good stretches, obviously, other times this year, too. But to take two or three from the AL, the NL East leading team, and then sweep the AL West leading team,
23: yeah.
24: Pretty pleased with how you're playing against good teams.
23: Yeah, very pleased. And we got more good teams coming into play for sure, and we're going to go on the road. But I think these guys have a knack for making sure that they kind of rise up to the better teams.
8: And that was Rays manager Kevin Cash. We heard him talking about Richie Palacios this month. Richie Palacios is 9-for-27, so that's a .333 batting average. He has hit half of his home run total this month, 5 out of 10. And that's from September the 2nd until September 13th. 5 home runs in September for Richie Palacios and 11 runs driven in. He's crushing it right now. We're going to hear from Richie Palacios soon. We will also hear from Brody Hopkins and hear about what making his big league debut was all about. But we will go to another break here on the Rays Radio postgame show. And when we come back, we'll hear from those guys. We'll hear from Freddy Peralta and from you, of course, on the Spectrum fan line. New number today, 1-800-969-9352. That's 1-800-969-9352. And we will be back on the other side of this break. 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
8: Chris Adams, Wall back with you here on the Rays Radio postgame show. Cody Haynes back in our network studios, and your Tampa Bay Rays are 14-4 winners today over the Houston Astros, a team that they have now swept here at home. So Houston falls to 75-75. Still in first place, though, in the American League West. And the Rays, we know, still in first place in the American League East. Still 4 games ahead of the New York Yankees, who did shut out the New York Mets at home today, 2-0. The Rays, though, speaking of the Mets, got a good start from a former Metropolitan, Freddy Peralta, 5 shutout and no-hit innings for Freddie. He did have 3 walks all in the same inning, but he was able to wiggle out of that jam. He struck out 4, and he continues to put together some really strong outings for the Rays as of late. So let's send it back down inside the Rays clubhouse and hear from their righty, Freddy Peralta.
26: Freddie, I'll just start with the third. After the 3 walks and the bases loaded, how about the play by Caminero and Aranda to get you out of that jam?
27: Amazing. You know, great plays. And before I even mentioned that, how great all the defense been behind me, and I just been trusting on that. I was just, I remember that I told 40, I told him, like, hey, I'm going to put it in the sun, and I know somebody's going to make the play for me. And that was it, and just credit for them. And you know, I'm very grateful to have the defense that I can have right now.
26: Outside of the walks, how do you feel the stuff played and not allowing a hit today through those 5 innings?
27: No, really good, you know. And one, you know, in that inning, I lose the control a little bit. but I was able to come back and make my pitches.
26: Just the offense today, I mean, everybody contributing, four homers, Mesa, Palacios, Aranda, you can go down the list. How impressive was it to see what this group did collectively?
27: Yeah, impressive. It gave me, you know, a brief and a lot of confidence because I said before that it's different when you pitch with the lead. You know, I was just putting the ball there and, you know, trying to get quick outs, and because they did too much there for me. And you know, it's something that I really appreciate.
24: Freddie, you've been on some good teams, obviously. You guys just took a series from the National League East leading Braves. You just swept the American League West leading Astros. How good can this team be? How far can you guys go?
27: I think that I mentioned that yesterday. I think that we have the talent and the opportunity to take it all, man. The way that we've been playing, the way that we treat each other is amazing. We are just a bunch of brothers here. And when you are like that, when you care about all the guys, about all the players, you just bring that to the field, that energy, that, you know, that commitment. At the end, you're only going to get one thing, and it's just success.
24: Thank you.
8: And that was Freddie Peralta, confident statements, and he looked like he was pitching with a lot of conviction today. I know he had the three walks in that one inning, but other than that, another really nice outing from Freddie Peralta, who appears to be rediscovering his Milwaukee Brewer form. He led the National League in wins, what, just last year for Milwaukee? And he has been really, really good over his last four or five starts. Today, the Rays provided him with plenty of offense, too. 14 runs on 15 hits today in the Rays' 14-4 drubbing of the Stros. Why don't we also hear from Brody Hopkins, who made his big league debut today, gave up the two-run home run to Isak Paredes, but also got his first big league strikeout. And anytime you make a major league debut, it's a big deal. So let's hear from the guy that was hitting triple digits on multiple occasions this afternoon, and that is the Rays' new number 88, right-hander Brody Hopkins.
26: I think your skipper said you checked all the boxes. First one out of the way, first strikeout out of the way. What was the emotions like just being out there on the mound?
0: Exciting. Everything that I've ever, you know, dreamed of. But, yeah, I was just excited to be out there, excited to get out of the way. Thought I'd be a little more nervous than I was, but just felt like I was just ready for it. So I felt good. Four-pitch walk to start it off, but other than that, I felt good.
26: How much do you feel like that strikeout was just to finish off the outing in a way that gives you that confidence moving forward to know, hey, my stuff plays here and this works?
0: Yeah, no, exactly. Exactly how you said it. I mean, just being able to, like, just finish the inning, you know, not having somebody come get me, that's what I care about. And then strikeout's a strikeout. That's sick. But, yeah, just getting out of the inning was the biggest thing for me.
26: I had a chance to visit with your dad. He had tears in his eyes before you took the mound. Mm-hmm. Your mother said everything from T-ball to all of the journey flashback to her to have them here.
0: Yeah.
26: What did that mean to you?
0: Everything. I mean, just like coming off the mound, the first thing I want to do is just hug my mom's neck and my dad's, but mostly my mom, just because she's been the rock for our family and been able to, you know, get me and my brother both to the big leagues. And my dad was obviously the sports part of it. So, but yeah, I mean, just being able to talk to them after. And, you know, have my brother here as well and my other friends that I've grown up with. It's just awesome for them to, you know, be a part of it with me.
25: I said you weren't as nervous as you expected. Was it adrenaline when you get to the mound? What's kind of going through you at that point?
0: Yeah, adrenaline, pre-workout. It's kind of just, that's what I like. I like to feel my heartbeat. I like to, you know, I like to have the juices flowing. That's just kind of how I am as a pitcher.
8: And that was Rays righty Brody Hopkins. And what a day for him. Had his parents both here at Tropicana Field to watch him make his big league debut. And let's face it, having a guy who throws that hard on your staff going into the postseason, that's only a good thing. And look, I know it was a mixed bag of results, his first big league outing, but let's give him some time. We see what it's done for Freddie Peralta, and if Brody Hopkins can figure it out over the next couple of weeks, he's going to be a really valuable asset down the stretch for the Rays. But we'll go to another break here on the Rays Radio postgame show. When we come back, we'll get to your calls on the Spectrum Fan Line on the new number today, 1-800-969-9352. That's 1-800-969-9352. We'll also hear from Richie Palacios. So we'll go to that break and be back right after it, right here on the Rays Baseball Network.
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8: And welcome back to our penultimate segment tonight here on the Rays Radio postgame show. I guess I should say this afternoon, not quite 5 p.m. But hey, Rays beat the daylights out of the Astros today. 14-4 the score. Rays are now 90-59. And just a few more notes that you should know about. This is 90 wins for the Rays. For the 10th time in team history, the first time that they've gotten to 90 wins since 2023, that team finished 99-63. We have 13 more games to go, so they could improve upon that record. It's also Tampa Bay's 50th win at the Trop this season, and it is the first time that the club has won 50 home games or more in a campaign right here at Tropicana Field since 2023. Also, they went 53-28 at home that season. This was also the Rays' 15th sweep of the season, and that leads all of Major League Baseball, and it also surpasses the 2021 Rays club for the most sweeps in a season in franchise history. And how about this? Since the Rays became a franchise in 1998, of course, they were the Devil Rays back then, only 23 Major League teams have swept 15 series or more in a season. The last club to do it, the 2022 LA Dodgers and the 2022 Houston Astros. So it's been a little bit. And the 2018 Boston Red Sox, who also had 15 sweeps in that season, are the only AL East team to have swept 15 sets or more in a single season since 2004. And guess what that 2018 team ended up doing? Yeah, they won the big one. They won the World Series against the LA Dodgers. Rays had every starter record a hit today. First time that that has happened since July 9th of last year at Detroit. And they also improved to 60-19 when scoring first. 60-19. So what, two-thirds of their wins? But why don't we hear from Richie Palacios, who did hit a big three-run homer in the third inning today following the dropped ball, the error by Astros shortstop Jeremy Peña. For Richie Palacios, it was his 10th homer of the season and his 5th home run this month. So let's send it back downstairs and hear from Rays second baseman Richie Palacios.
24: It was pretty impressive. What went into that?
14: It's Sunday, man. I did the Gronk Slam for in honor of the NFL season.
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31: Next. Hey, Alfie, what can I get for you?
32: Hey, Nora, just a nice latte, please. How was your weekend?
31: Not bad, thanks. Mainly working here. You?
32: Me? Well, I was battling gods in the afterlife realm, and after lunch, I fought mercenaries. Ooh, could I get oat milk with that latte, please?
31: Yeah, of course.
32: And then Sunday was mostly fighting supervillains. So a pretty chill weekend. Ooh, and I'll grab an almond croissant, too.
31: Wait, what? That didn't actually happen, right?
32: It happens on PS5.
33: Go to home play and hit a good line drive to the middle, or get the walk, or bunt. I don't really... looking for how many hitting straight or whatever, you know what I mean? And I feel when you focus on that is when you do less. So I feel that I'm just trying to do my job, rate the game and try to do what I gotta do in the situation. Don't get out, know the player that I am. I'm not like Barry Bonds, you know what I mean? In the way that if I'm feeling good, I gotta hit homers or whatever. No, it's actually the opposite. I'm trying to stay in my game, stay focused on what I have to do, and hopefully keep swinging like that, because I'm not gonna lie, I feel good in home plate right now.
15: Is that focus why you think things are going so well for you right now? Is there anything you've changed to kind of get to this place?
33: I talked before in the radio that I did a little bit of adjustment in the way that I put my hands a little bit back in the stance to try to don't move it that much, because I feel that everyone throw hard. So we try to be short and try to be like short and compact to the ball, and one of the things the coaches are here that help me with that, and obviously trying to always find a new level that we could get, and try to explode like the potential. Mm-hmm. And you know, that's what I got. I feel after that, when the thing's going on your way, you get more confidence and things keep going and going. But I told you, I just want to thank God for what is happening right now, for how good I'm feeling, and hopefully that keep going.
0: When did you make the adjustment?
33: It started the day that I faced the ground. It's not because I was facing him, it was just because I felt that I was missing too much ball around the sun, and I come to motor, and honestly, I say that what about this? You know, I like that they are very open mind on that, and they told me sure. We always talk that you just worry a little bit if I put like the hands are there, that I'm not gonna be like pulling all the time. But I feel that that's more like a mental stuff, and we talk a little bit about that, and we start from there. And you know, I feel that it's not all about the adjustment. It's about how confident I feel right now at home play. But obviously, I want to thank that, because they huge part of that, and they help me with everything that we're trying to do to get me better. And I really appreciate them for that.
8: And that was Rays outfielder Victor Mesa Jr. Just think about where the Rays would be if he hadn't come to them in that trade with the Miami Marlins. And you also have to remember, he joined the team in late May in Baltimore. I do believe he homered in his first game down there. The Rays got swept in that series, but it's been onward and upward for Victor Mesa Jr., now on a 9-game hitting streak, as you heard there, and just finished a home run shy of the cycle. You know what else is impressive about him is his English. Remember, he's from Cuba, but man, I mean, he's about as fluent as it comes. He sounds like one of us talking right now. So, Victor Mesa Jr., just what a player. And what an addition he has been for this Tampa Bay Rays team. And his defense, his power, he can just make contact, too. He doesn't have to hit it over the fence, as we saw today. A couple extra base hits with the 2-run triple in the first inning, which really got the ball rolling today for the Rays. What a player he has been for Tampa Bay. Let's open up the Spectrum fan line, though. 1-800-969-9352. That's 1-800-969-9352. And we'll go to Brian in Cape Coral to get us started today. Hello, Brian. Thank you for finding the right number today. What's going on?
1: Nothing much, Chris. A really great, dominant game by the Rays, both pitching and offensively. I mean, that was fantastic. I feel like if Peralta was just a bit more efficient with his outings, we could have been talking about a potential no-hitter alert the way he was going, because he just could not get the Houston Astros to locate his pitches and adjust to them. He kept throwing them surprises, and they just could not catch up, and that was something really great to see from what he was in the beginning of the year. So it's nice to see Snyder working his little devil magic, you can call it, in finding a way to turn Peralta around. And I think he actually enjoyed it here more than in the Mets, with the way he looks and the way he's been performing recently. I would not blame him, because he's under a lot less stress here than he would be under a big contract like he would in New York. But I mean, overall, yeah, the offense was fantastic today. Mesa, once again, an under-the-radar pickup, came out and has just been insane the last few games, has been the heart of this offense from time to time. When things can't get going, it was nice to see Palacios take advantage of that error from Pena. I mean, granted, if he doesn't and it's an out, are we talking about a close game, maybe potentially, but it was nice to see, to take advantage of that second life he was given and put it right out of the field of play. So, like, that was it. Overall, really great game today. Aranda was on fire with his two homers. I feel like Junior's kind of getting left out here. He's kind of slowing down the home run. He's got not much time left to try and break Pena's record. I know he has the chance to. He's, what, four or five short? So I'm hoping he hits, like, a little home run binge and finds a way to do it, because he was close last year. He's already at 40 now. I know he has the power. It's just about having luck. But, I mean, like I said, overall, great game today, great sweep. Staying ahead of the Yankees is even better, and that makes the magical number down to 10 now to secure the division. So as long as we hopefully sweep the Athletics and hopefully maybe take the series against Boston, it could be looking good going into that meetup against the Yankees. But thank you, Carl, and I'll see you guys on Tuesday because I'll be at the game. So you have a good one.
8: All right, you as well, Brian, and thanks very much. Yeah, Junior Caminero is still sitting on 40 home runs. Still, I mean, 40 home runs. This is the first Rays player ever to have multiple 40 home run seasons. But he is six behind Carlos Pena's single season record. So he needs six to tie, seven to go ahead, 13 games to play. Hey, if anybody can do it, it's probably Junior Caminero. Let's also go to Casey in Bradenton, who is up on the Spectrum line. What's going on, Casey?
2: What's up, Chris? I was calling in because when I was listening to the postgame show, like, 10 or 15 minutes ago, I think it was during Richie Palacios, it went to these, like, commercials that are not our typical commercials, you know, where we hear from classic guys like Dale Wise and all those guys. And, you know, I also wanted to call in and say that the past week our offense has been dominating. It's been crazy. It's been good to see our offense wake up. You know, I think we've been averaging, like, has to be like five runs per game, or maybe four or five runs per game, because it's really crazy. Like, in Atlanta, we scored, what, seven runs on Tuesday and another seven on Wednesday, and then we scored six on against Texas on Sunday, and I think like seven on Saturday. I don't know. I haven't counted, but it's really been fantastic to watch. And I'm confused because I've been doing the math, and MLB has the magic number for the division at 10 when we should be at 9. So I hope you can clarify that. Anyway, thank you for taking my call. Have a good rest of your night.
8: You got it, Casey. Yeah, thank you very much for the call. And hopefully if you use your phone, you're able to just use your fingerprint right there. And thanks for laying it out real nice for us, all of the analysis right there. I think the Rays' magic number is 10. That is what we talked about at the end of the broadcast. Maybe it's 9. I don't know. We know this, though. There are 13 games remaining, and the Rays are up by 4 games on the Yankees. I guess it would depend on the Yankees' schedule, right? And the Yankees are headed up to Minnesota to play the Twins tomorrow night. So the Rays are off. The Yankees will play. So maybe that means it is 9? I don't know. This is a better question for Neil Solons, who is... I'm more of a general guy when it comes to math. Neil deals with the specifics, and Brian's the stat guy, as we know. But look, we'll figure it out as we go along. It'll probably make a lot more sense on Tuesday when the Rays are back here to take on the Athletics. We also need to hear from Jonathan Aranda, though, who did homer twice today. He now has 21 on the season, a solo shot for Jonathan Aranda in the fourth, and a two-run blast for the first baseman in the seventh. So let's send it down there once again for the final time tonight and hear from the Tampa Bay first baseman, Jonathan Aranda.
3: Jonathan, to get to 20 and then obviously the 21 homers, what did that mean to you?
4: Bueno, contento, ¿no? Contento de llegar a esa marca y desafortunado que pude aportar para el equipo, ¿no? Este, siempre lo he dicho que los jonrones es este, algo extra en mi juego, pero estoy muy contento por hacerlo.
3: Yeah, really happy to get to that 20 mark, and really happy overall just to help the team in a kind of offensive explosive game. And you know, I've always said that the home runs aren't necessarily a part of my game, that I'll take them when they come, but I'm really happy that I got two today.
6: So you've just missed one the other night, you get two tonight. Is there anything that you're feeling good with as far as the swing and the way you're able to lift the ball right now?
4: Bueno, simplemente este, pues trabajando día con día este, en los ajustes que hay que hacer, que hay que llevar al juego. Este, simplemente pues estoy dejando fluir lo que soy y están saliendo buenos batazos.
3: Yeah, honestly, just working kind of what I've touched on a little bit before is like the adjustments, just

0: hopefully how we'll play coming in the near future in the postseason.
1: We've seen Freddy Peralta on the other side. What's it like to see him on a roll like he's on right now for you guys?
2: Contento de que está aquí, pues estamos muy seguros de que se siente muy confiado en el montículo de nuevo y pues obviamente la calidad de aperturas que ha tenido pues es lo que él espera.
0: Yeah, we're happy that he's here. We're happy that he's been here since the deadline, and we're really happy that he's getting his confidence back, you know, again on the mound and kind of having a handful of starts. Really good for us. So, yeah, he's just a guy that has a lot of confidence in himself, and we have a lot of confidence with him as well. And, yeah, overall, just really pleased with how he's been pitching for us.
3: And that was Rays first baseman Jonathan Aranda with Rays interpreter Kevin Vera. We'll go to our final break here on the Rays Radio postgame show, though. And when we come back, we'll get you all set for the day after tomorrow, after the off day, when the Rays will take on the Athletics here at Tropicana Field for the first time since 2024. That preview is coming up right after this on the Rays Baseball Network.
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3: Caminero sends one way up into the air into deep center field. 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
5: Carissa Baker Mayfield under pressure. Trouble, down he goes. The ball's out. Loose ball on the turf, and it's scooped up. A scoop and a score for Demetrius Knight. And the Bengals take the lead in Cincinnati.
4: The NFL on Fox with the call there, and that took place in the first quarter. One of three Baker Mayfield fumbles that he lost, and that one was on a little bit of a scramble to his right. Didn't sense the pressure. Got hit from behind, ball came loose, sack, fumble, a scoop and a score. Demetrius Knight Jr., a 27-yard fumble return for a touchdown. That gave the Bengals a 7-3 lead, and they started to roll from there. I thought that was a big momentum changer in that game here today, because don't forget, the Buccaneers got the ball first. They won the toss. They went down the field on an 11-play, 56-yard drive that ended in a Chase McLaughlin field goal. Took up 5 minutes, 51 seconds off the clock. Chase McLaughlin kicked a 34-yard field goal, and the Buccaneers were up 3-0. And then you thought to yourself, okay, pretty good. You get the ball. You go down the field. You got points. And then the Bengals in their first possession went 3-and-out. A great play on a 3rd-and-6 by Zion McCollum with a pass breakup on Jamar Chase. Did he get there a little too early? He probably did, but there was no call. They went 3-and-out. The ball was punted back to the Buccaneers, and then that ill-fated play that you just heard took place. And that switched the game completely around in the favor of the Bengals. A play of the game presented by Reese Windows. Win $25,000 in new impact windows. 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It is the Overtime Show. I have now been notified that we are now on 95.7 FM as well as AM 620 and streaming on the iHeartRadio app. So we are now on all platforms, AM, FM, through the app. Welcome in. It's the Overtime Show. After the Buccaneers lose week one, game one at Cincinnati, 33-27. Four big turnovers by the Buccaneers today really cost them in the big way, and they were all fumbles. Baker Mayfield lost 3 fumbles. That one you just heard, a scoop and a score for a touchdown. That made it 7-3. And then it didn't end from there because, you know, the very next possession on a 3rd-and-14, Bucky Irving with a catch. He fumbles. Bengals recovered. And then a few plays later, Mike Gesicki with a 2-yard touchdown made it 14-3. So the Bengals got each one of these mistakes and said, thank you very much. We're going to score and put it into the end zone. 4 turnovers today by the Buccaneers, and it ended up costing them big time. The Bengals win the game 33-27. You're going to hear from Baker Mayfield coming up in just a little bit. 888-388-0957 is the phone number. You can text in your thoughts at 82945 on the Bartow Ford DAE text platform. We got a game recap too, plus Baker Mayfield still coming up here on the program. Very disappointing. You know, Baker obviously is going to be the first one to admit, and you're going to hear from him coming up in a matter of moments. that he's got to take way better care of the football than he did today. Buccaneers also had 8 penalties today, along with the 4 turnovers. Todd Bowles wasn't happy about the missed tackles, and he'll take responsibility for that too. Bengals had 351 yards of total offense. When you look at the box score and you watch the game, Ja'Marr Chase was a non-factor. T. Higgins was a non-factor. If I would have told you before the game that Chase and Higgins would combine for 5 catches for 71 yards and no touchdowns, you would have been like, oh my goodness, I'm probably, we're going to win this game. We're going to flat out win this football game. The Bengals scored 33 points. Why? Because you turned it over 4 times. And that's what causes losses. That's the single reason why you lose games in the NFL is turnover margin. Turnovers and costly turnovers that lead to points. And the Bengals cashed in on all of those Buccaneer mistakes. It can't happen. And Baker's got to know that. And everyone's going to point to the contract, and I've gotten that too on the text platform, as well as the phone calls already today. $165 million. There's no way you can pay this guy all that money. Look what happens when you give him all that money. Look what happens when you give him $165 million. Somebody just texted in out of the 561. T-Kraz, nobody's worth $50 million. Not $25 million. Not even the Pope. Well, guess what? The Pope doesn't have a golden arm. The Pope can't rush the passer. The Pope can't run a 4-3 and catch deep balls for touchdowns. We're talking about specialized characteristics and traits that the Pope does not have, even with divine intervention. This is a different kind of creature that we're talking about here. And in the loss today, there were some positives. Josiah Trotter. He's him, and he showed that today. In his NFL debut, 11 tackles, 1 sack, 2 TFLs, and a pick 6. Josiah Trotter came to play, and he looks like a gamer, as somebody just texted in, and a stud vacation guy texted it in. Todd Bowles called him a gamer. That dude is everything we thought he would be. And if you watched him throughout the preseason and training camp, you know that, hey, you walked away thinking, this guy's good. This guy's really good. Even though he's a rookie, he's going to make an immediate impact. And he did. So I thought Josiah Trotter really stood out today. I thought Zion McCollum played well. I thought Benjamin Morrison played well. Jacob Parrish, as you heard Todd Bowles mention, he went out with a back injury. He did not return. He will undergo an MRI. So we'll keep an eye on that. He's a good player and a good kid. I hope it's not a long-term injury there. Negatives? Wasn't enough pressure. You know, Vita Vea, Kalijah Kancey had 1 pressure. Reuben Bain, unlike his fellow rookie Josiah Trotter, Bain was not even noticed out there. I'm disappointed about that. I expected more, and I think Bain expects more out of himself. And we didn't see it today. You're not about to give up on the guy. I think he's got a bright future ahead of him. But today, his presence was not felt. He had just 1 tackle today. Vita Vea, obviously, has been practicing for a couple of weeks. He was the focal point. He'll get double-teamed a lot. That means other guys need to step forward. And we didn't see that out there today. Alex Anzalone. I didn't see a whole lot of splash plays. I saw a lot of plays where in coverage, especially to his side, Mike Gesicki, some of those throws, they came in his direction when he was back there in coverage. So it was not an ideal Buccaneer debut for one Alex Anzalone. He certainly needs to get better on that front. Offensively, I like what I saw out of Bucky Irving. 8 carries, 45 yards, 5.6 yards a carry. He had a touchdown. He also caught 7 passes out of the backfield. Emeka Buka, 5 for 63. I thought he looked pretty good on six targets, considering he's had that toe injury, so he didn't practice for the longest time, for the last 3 weeks at least. Chris Godwin, 4 catches, 40 yards on 4 targets. Ted Hurst was targeted 3 times in a drive very late, and he caught all 3 balls for 36 yards. So, you know, he's going to have an impact on this game sooner rather than later. Cade Otton had a big drop early. Not ideal. 3 for 26. Abuka was open deep down the left sideline on the opening drive of the game, and Baker underthrew him because he got a step on his dude. And that should have been a really big play down the left side. So, was not Baker Mayfield's best effort by any means. The 3 fumbles, he underthrew Abuka on the opening drive. And look, you don't want to blame it all on one person, but if you watch the game, you can't help but think the quarterback's got to take better care of the ball. And he turned it over 3 times. And you're not going to win many games when that happens. You're going to hear from Baker Mayfield coming up in a matter of moments. The game recap is also on the way. When we come back, another Around the League update. We're going to let you know what's happening in the 4 o'clock games. There is good news. Even though the Buccaneers lost today, there were other teams that took the big L today on the opening weekend of the NFL season. We're going to tell you about that coming up next. This is the Overtime Show. We are driven by Bartow Ford. T. Kraz, Tom Krasnicki with you. 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The Rays were able to get a win as they swept the Houston Astros. So we are now on 95.7 FM, the mighty AM 620. 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
2: Next. Hey, Alfie, what can I get for you?
3: Hey, Nora, just a nice latte, please. How was your weekend?
2: Not bad, thanks. Mainly working here. You?
3: Me? Well, I was battling gods in the afterlife realm, and after lunch, I fought mercenaries. 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
3: 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Oh, and I'll grab an almond croissant, too.
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6: The Around the League update is brought to you by Rood Air and Water, power locally by Ferguson HVAC. You know about the Buccaneers score from earlier today. The good news is that the other teams in the NFC South also lost today. In Detroit, the Lions outlasted the Saints 31-30 in overtime. How about the Carolina Panthers at home? They got obliterated by the Chicago Bears. 59-37 was the final score there. And the Falcons lose at Pittsburgh 20-13. Also today, Derrick Henry, 3 touchdowns, 144 yards rushing. Baltimore wiping out the Colts in Indianapolis 41-23. Hey, the Jets got a win at Tennessee 23-10. How about that? Also, the Bills, big win at Houston 36-31. And next week's opponent for the Buccaneers, the Cleveland Browns, who today got throttled by the Jaguars up in Jacksonville, 34-10. Trevor Lawrence threw 4 touchdown passes there. Games going on right now, late in the second. The Cardinals have a surprising 10-7 lead over the LA Chargers. The Eagles lead the Commanders 14-3. The Packers have the 12-3 edge over the Vikings. That game's in Minnesota. And late in the first half, the Raiders beating up on the Dolphins early on, 17-3. The Sunday night game, the Cowboys visiting the Giants, and tomorrow night, Denver is at Kansas City. That update was presented by Alvarez Plumbing and Air Conditioning right here on The Overtime Show. Welcome back. We are now on 95.7 FM after the Rays game got wrapped up. So we're on 95.7 FM, AM 620. 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They're different, and they will prove it. Coming up, you're going to hear from Baker Mayfield. We have a game recap also coming up a little bit later on here on the program. And more of your calls, 888-388-0957. Text at 82945. Let's go back to the phones, and our buddy Dan over in Eastlake is checking in here on the Overtime Show. How are you, Dan?
7: Hi, T-Class. I'll be honest with you. I'm doing all right. How about you?
6: I'm hanging in there.
7: Before I talk about the game, T-Class, I want to say I know you're a Jets fan, but congrats on your Jets win.
6: Well, thanks, I guess. I mean, I really don't want to talk about them. You know, they're you know, they've been pretty lousy of late. Let's focus on the Buccaneers.
7: Yes, Mr. T-Class. And I gotta say, Avin Owens, I'm so sorry for interrupting you. Go ahead, Mr. T-Class. I'm sorry.
6: No, you're fine, Dan. I was just gonna ask you about today's game. What'd you think?
7: Well, honestly, Mr. T-Class, Thank goodness it's only week one. And, you know, I got to be honest with you. As much as the Bengals deserve to win, they do. I just feel like, Mr. T-Quest, we don't think the Bengals deserve to win, but we beat ourselves. I mean, you can't have more turnovers like that expect to win. And, you know, I know it's only week one, but we really did beat ourselves, and we were just killing ourselves, T-Class. And even Baker didn't look like himself. And that's why I say, Mr. T-Class, week one's always the hardest because you don't know what's going to happen. But now that week one is over and done with, they can collect it and move on. And, hey, it's still a very, very long season, Mr. T-Class. And, hey, I'll actually be at the home opener next Sunday with my football coach, so I really hope that we'll get to beat the Browns. But whatever happens, T-Class, it's still 17 games left. And whatever happens, Mr. T-Class, I'm very happy to have you online. And before, if I may say one more quick thing, Mr. T-Class, despite what I know you do the mailbag every Friday, but you really do a heck of a job with all the social media morons out there. They get us up to bust your chops. I think you and Mr. Mathis do a great job. So in the words of Pink Floyd, teacher, please leave those kids alone. You do a great job, Mr. D, because you make me smile and laugh and kill my autistic mind. I hope you have a good week, T-Class. Bye-bye. Go Bucks, and hey, go Rays, baby.
6: Go Rays, too. Thank you so much, Dan. I appreciate you. That's Dan calling from Eastlake. Really love that. Look, tomorrow's a new day. A lot of you are upset. I'm not sure if some of you watched the game. Obviously, you're blaming this whole thing on Todd Bowles. The Bucks lost the game because they turned it over four times, and Baker Mayfield turned it over three times, and a lot of them were back-breaking turnovers. The sack fumble that was scooped and scored by Demetrius Knight turned that game around. That gave the Bengals the edge, and unfortunately kind of snowballed on the Buccaneers a little bit. It's not coaching. It's the player not taking care of the ball. Baker knows that. He's got to be better. You freaking people. The SMMs are out, and I knew that was going to happen. I told Ronnie Lane, I saw him this morning before our pregame show. I said, you're going to watch and see. If the Bucks lose, you know what the narrative's going to be. And everybody wants their pound of flesh. Imagine that. Steven is calling from Kissimmee. What's going on, Steven? You're on the Overtime Show.
8: Hey, T-Class. These Buccaneers fans, I don't understand. It's like, they're treating us like this was the last game of the season. It's the first game. The biggest concern, obviously, is the turnovers by Baker and the miscommunication on sideline from Baker to the coaches. That's kind of a concern, but it's the first game, so let's see what happens for the rest of the season. And there was no pass rush. That's a little concerning.
6: Yeah, listen, you need more than one sack, and your only sack came at the hands of your rookie linebacker, Josiah Trotter. So, yeah, that needs to pick up in a hurry, no question.
8: No, the rookie, number 45, I don't know. It looks like he might be a star. Let's see what happens, but he looked really, really, really good.
6: He looked great, Steven, and I appreciate the phone call. That's Josiah Trotter for you. He was fantastic. 11 tackles, a pick six, a sack. He was all over the place. The Buccaneers nailed it. Jason Light nailed it. Todd Bowles also really wanted that guy too. He looks like a player. And look, I know Reuben Bain got off to a slow start. A lot of us are, you know, a little underwhelmed and disappointed because of what he showed during the summer. I do believe that the best of Reuben Bain is still to come. I do believe that. You people, the text platform. The 863, this team sucks. Well, then go root for somebody else. Go root for the Browns. Go root for the Cardinals. If you think they suck, go root for like a, you know, an intramural team. Don't text in. Become a fan of somebody else. I was looking for the post-game show, T-Kraz, at halftime. Where were you? Come on, man. you know, the Bucks kind of made that a bit of a game in the second half. I mean, they came back. They got it to 27-20 after the Trotter pick six. And then at the end of the third quarter, going to the fourth quarter, it was 27-20. That was a game. And then Evan McPherson kicked a 58-yard field goal to make it 30-20. And then Baker Mayfield gets sacked by Boye Mafe, and he coughs it up. Bengals recover, and then they go downfield. And the Buccaneer defense did a good job of holding the Bengals offense to three instead of seven. McPherson kicks a 32-yard field goal to make it, 33-20 at the time. The Bengals turned four Buccaneer turnovers into 24 points. The Bucs lost by what, 6 points? 33-27? You turned it over four times and you lost by 6 points. Had Baker Mayfield been more careful with the ball, yes, you could have safely assumed that maybe the Buccaneers could have won this game, despite all of you wanting to fire the head coach again, by the way. Let's go back to the phones. Rebecca is calling from down in Venice. She's on the Overtime Show. Becca, how are you? Welcome in.
9: Oh, I'm doing okay. I have to say, I always get so many kicks listening to your show. I just laugh. You know, this was a disappointing game. There's tons of blame to go around. We just don't need to concentrate just on the fumbles, but something that Todd Bowles said over and over again in the off season: we're going to work on these stupid penalties. So far, I'm seeing a failure, but this is the first game, you know. And I tell you what helps me in a game like that is to turn off the volume, quit listening to those announcers. Just watch it and concentrate on the game itself, not what they're saying. I listened, I have to say, I watched the whole game as I love my Buccaneers and I won't miss a game, but I listened to the Rays. It was very uplifting. We looked unprepared, but we are in the division we're in. And next week we'll probably be 1-1. In fact, I'm saying 100% we will be 1-1. We just looked totally unprepared. It looked like our veterans hadn't practiced. It looks like, you know, the rookies did. Trotter is everything I thought he would be from what I've seen so far. And people, chillax. It's one game. You know, we did not play like the team that we are.
6: Well, you need to stop.
9: We'll be better.
6: You need to stop being so reasonable. You need to stop being so rational, Rebecca, because
9: I know.
6: you're chasing all these fans off. My goodness.
9: Well, gloom and doom doesn't work for me. You know, the gloom and doom in one game and it's the end of the season and everybody sucks and all this kind of stuff. Look around the league. There are a lot of other teams that are going to be 0-1 after this week. We aren't the only ones.
6: Thank you very much for being level-headed.
9: You know me.
6: And being
9: I love my Bucks.
6: And being the voice of reason. Thank you, Rebecca. I appreciate you.
9: Well, thank you.
6: Thank you very much. That's Rebecca calling from Venice. Love that. Some of you on the text platform should take a cue. And if you continue acting like a jackass, you'll get your ass blocked for being A, stupid, B, like having being delusional. And that's a pretty tough combination. Let's go to Steve in Tampa, and then we got to take a break. You got Baker Mayfield coming up. Can't wait to hear what he has to say. What's going on, Steve-O?
10: You're right, man. You're right about this, man. This team does not suck. If they were able to make the cut in this 56-man roster because they were the best to make the team, right? However, when a game opening like this, you know, I'm expecting Baker Mayfield to step up, and he's picking up where he left off last year. This is all on Baker Mayfield this time. I'm sorry. It's the first game of the season. I get it. You know, everybody a little bit rattled a little bit, you know, but still, man, come on. You wanted that big contract. You got it. You know, we're all fans here. We want the best for Baker Mayfield, but he needs to step it up, man. You QB1. come on, man. You can't make the same mistakes from last year. That's all I'm saying, man. You got two more games. If you drop two more losses, hey, we need to look at the next quarterback, next man up, because we can't afford to have a losing season. I want us to make the playoffs. I want Baker Mayfield to be great. But come on, man. Come on, you got to step it up. This is not Todd Bowles' fault. This is not other coaches' fault. Man, you're QB. You're the leader of the squad, man. That's all I got to say.
6: Steve, you're preaching to the choir. Thank you for the phone call. And it was on Baker Mayfield. He fumbled three times, lost all three fumbles. The Bucs turned it over four times, and the Bengals turned those four turnovers into 24 points. You lost by six. Do the math, which I know is very difficult for some of you to do, especially the text platform. Do the math. Know what you're looking at. Have some awareness. My goodness. When we come back here on the Overtime Show, driven by Bartow Ford, by the way, we're going to go back inside the locker room. What did Baker Mayfield have to say about what took place on that field? He's obviously the lightning rod. He had three big turnovers. You're going to hear from Baker Mayfield. And if I know Baker, the leader, and I haven't seen the transcript of his press conference, I know he's going to put it all on himself. But you're going to hear it come out of the horse's mouth. Baker Mayfield's presser is coming up next here on the Overtime Show on 95.7 WDAE and AM 620.
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3: Hey, Nora, just a nice latte, please. 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
2: 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Mainly working here. You?
3: Me? 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
3: 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Oh, and I'll grab an almond croissant too.
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6: 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T. Kraz with you after a Buccaneer loss in week one, game one at Cincinnati, 33-27. A game in which the Buccaneers turned it over four times. Three of those came from their quarterback, Baker Mayfield. So let's go down to the locker room and hear what he had to say, presented by Brandon Honda. Here's Baker Mayfield.
20: Take us through what happened. I think the last one, you might have held the ball a little too long.
21: Yeah. You know, they did a good job in coverage on that one. But the internal time clock on the last one, just got to check it down. I mean, the guy, linebacker, was kind of over Bucky, but if anything, just dirted at his feet. You know, there's... the first strip sack, getting out of the pocket, just got to know that there's somebody behind you at that point, trying to extend and make a play, but keeping two hands on it as long as possible, and that goes for the last one as well. And then the one in the red zone, obviously a killer, takes away points, and they go down and score a touchdown, but was trying to get two hands on it at that point in transition, but did not get the ball high enough for ball security. So this one falls on me. I mean, they had, I think, 17 points alone off my turnovers. Turns out to be a one score game, 6 points. So it's offensively, it's frustrating when you know when you do something like that when you're moving the ball up and down the field. But if we get that fixed, I get that fixed, make those corrections, and we'll be all right.
22: How do you balance the emotional highs of this week with the lows of today?
21: It's just the most important thing is winning, and we didn't come out on the right side of that. So it's to me, that's all that matters.
23: It seemed like you guys were breaking the huddle really, really late. Didn't look like you guys had time to make your usual checks and get into the right protections. Was that a problem? Was it late play calls? What was causing that?
21: No, we had some headset issues for quite a while, in and out, which it's not an excuse, but when they're testing them on the sidelines and they work perfectly fine, then you get out to in between the hashes and it's not working. It's unfortunate, but it wasn't the whole time. Just kind of first drive for sure, and then sporadically throughout the rest of the game. But yeah, we need to get in and out of the huddle quicker.
22: How frequently has that happened to you?
21: Well, that's the first time it was that bad.
24: I know it's maybe a difficult question to answer as a loss, but after a loss, but you know, the last few years you've also gone through quite a journey. You know, I know you talked a lot about next week facing Cleveland, you know, first time since you've been with Tampa Bay that you go up against them. I mean, what are your thoughts just on that matchup overall? And just, you know, even after today, you know, trying to bounce back after what happened today?
21: It's the next opponent. And for us to be able to make the corrections we need, thought there was a lot of good stuff out there. Obviously, we didn't come out on the right side of it, so we'll make the corrections we need to and move forward. And Cleveland happens to be the next opponent in our home opener. So, yeah. Got a bad taste in her mouth and looking forward to getting it out.
22: Josiah Trotter, he had that sack and then he had that pick six, and mm-hmm. Coach Bowles said it energized the sideline.
21: Yeah, absolutely. At that point, tides were kind of turning. You could feel the momentum shift, and you know, we've been really excited about what Trot's been doing throughout practice and off-season training camp. So I think you guys got a glimpse of that today. And same with Ted Hurst. Ted Hurst made a lot of plays for us today, so need to continue that and go forward.
23: Your
0: You're obviously aggressive by nature. You're trying to make plays out there for your team. You committed your future to this team earlier this week. How do you balance that with the smart decision-making you're talking about?
21: Yeah, I mean, it's just the internal time clock, you know, and if that clock's going off in your head, keeping two hands on the ball in the pocket, that needs to be the emphasis. You know, I thought I checked the ball down decent amount today, but at a certain point in the game, you know, it's still ball security is the most important thing.
6: Bucks quarterback Baker Mayfield addressing the media after the game. This is the Overtime Show on WDAE.
22: Somebody's hitting you from behind, and then they're also hitting you from sideways. Like, well, yeah. What can you do?
21: Just two hands on the ball in the pocket. It's overemphasized ball security, and that's, you know, as many times as I touch the ball, it needs to be obviously the biggest point of emphasis. And then down, like I said, in the red zone, was trying to get two hands on it, ensure that, you know, in traffic that you get it covered up and offhand cover up for extra security, and just had it too low.
20: Three straight receptions there at the end. What did you make of him? You weren't able to get involved earlier. Did you see him as a weapon going forward?
21: Yeah, I think obviously in a essentially two-minute situation where he's able to play fast and use his ability, which is great to see that he's not thinking, he's going out, he knows the system, he's playing fast and making plays for us. Just got to continue to get him involved. Thought CG played well, Mech played well. They decided to double team Mech on some third downs, and so had other guys that were able to take advantage of those opportunities.
22: Along the lines of his question, I know that you had said on a podcast this summer about you having the Cleveland game circled. Coming off a game like this, how do you kind of manage those emotions and like you said, not making it bigger than it needs to be?
21: Yeah, I mean, it obviously there's history there. There's no way to go around that. But it's still the next one, and that's the most important one. I said that to you guys over the years. Doesn't matter who it is. Most important is the next one. And I got to get some stuff fixed, and we got to move forward.
0: Bengals made some changes to the defensive line this offseason. What were they doing? What did you see from them where they were creating that pressure?
21: Yeah, obviously they upgraded the personnel a lot. And just they were winning on some twists and just consistent, relentless effort, you know, like the last one. It's holding on to the ball too long, but those guys are running around the edge, and Tristan probably thought I had let go of the ball by then. And so it's relentless effort, bringing in guys that have high motors and obviously really talented guys.
20: Your defense didn't get a stop when you did it at the end, but you're down.
6: Bucks quarterback Baker Mayfield, yeah, post-game show on WDAE. This is Overtime.
21: I mean, I thought the defense played great all day. You know, we gave them short fields to have to fight through, which against that offense, it's horrible on our part. And so you can't ask for them to be superheroes. You know, they can't make every single stop, and we did not give them any advantage today at all. And that comes back on the offense.
6: That's Baker Mayfield after the game, and as usual, he wasn't making excuses for himself. He sat up there and said, "This was on me," and it was the first time it's been that bad. So he's ashamed of the way he played. He turned it over three times, and three of his turnovers led to 17 points. It was a fourth one. Bucky Irving lost a fumble. That turned into a touchdown for the Bengals. Those four turnovers were cashed in by Cincinnati for 24 points. The Bucks lost by six. There's your game right there. And you could talk about this guy not showing up and that guy not showing up, and you don't like the head coach for whatever reason. That is the literal reason why you lose games. Is you turn it over. And that's on the player. And Baker said, "It is on me. It's never been that bad. This one's on me. I got to fix it. I got to correct it. I got to move forward." Live from the podium, brought to you by Brandon Honda. Every winning team has an MVP. 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We need to get smarter. Okay, we need to be smarter. You may hate me for saying this, but we don't sound very smart right now overall as a fan base. We don't. You have to understand what you're looking at and understand why things happen. Oh, week one. You know what? Let's just call off the season and fire everybody. Let's do that. What do you think they're thinking in LA? You think they're thinking, you know what, we got to fire Sean McVay. because they decided to go to Australia one day beforehand when everyone said it was a bad idea. Oh, yeah, let's fire that guy. Rams are 0-1, and they just lost Myles Garrett for a month. You think they're thinking that the season's over? You think the Rams are thinking, oh, you know what, maybe we should just pack it in. We lost the first game, and we lost our best player on defense. Smarten up. Paul is in Tampa here on the Overtime Show. Paulie?
7: T-Crest. Thank you for taking the call. I just want to say that I'm very disappointed in our defensive pressure. Bain Jr., Yaya, Vita, Clancy, Robinson, non-factors in this game. 100%. It was all about pressure. We made up the difference on all our turnovers. We had a chance. But without pressure on Burrow, who can wear his uniform next week because it's clean, other than the one sack by Trotter, who played a great game.
6: He did.
7: I don't know what to tell you, man. I'm very disappointed in the pressure on our defense.
6: I am too. I am too, Paul, and I appreciate the call. And you're right. They didn't put enough pressure. And that was a factor. The main factor is you dropped the ball four times, literally. And Cincinnati scooped it up and said, thank you very much. We're going to capitalize to the tune of 24 points. And oh, by the way, did it ever occur to any of you that, you know what? The Bengals might actually be pretty good this year. Any of that resonate or no? Or are you on your sixth beer and you just want to lash out for whatever reason? The Bengals are pretty freaking good. I walked away thinking, that's not the same old Bengals defense. I'm a prove-it type of guy. You got to prove it. You know what? They went out there. They proved it. Boye Mafe, a guy that I like, by the way. I was kind of hoping maybe the Buccaneers would make a play for him. But the Bengals got serious about upgrading their defense. They gave Boye Mafe $60 million over 3 years. They gave up the 10th pick for Dexter Lawrence and signed him to $28 million on a one-year extension. They signed Jonathan Allen, who hog-tied Baker Mayfield and dropped him like a bad habit at one point. The Bengals are pretty good defensively based on what you saw today. They might have turned it around, and my preseason prognostications had the Bengals winning 10 games and making the playoffs. I don't think they're better than the Ravens, who won today in Indianapolis, but I do think the Bengals are a 10-win team. And a playoff team. And I saw everything I needed to see today out of them, especially on the defensive side. They're going to be back in the playoffs. And they're going to win 10 games with that offense. And guess what? In terms of the Buccaneers, they're going to be back in the playoffs. And they're going to win 10 games. All right, when we come back, an Around the League update, a game recap, and we'll recap what took place today here on the Overtime Show, driven by Bartow Ford. T-Kraz, be back after this.
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2: 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Mainly working here. 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
6: 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Buccaneers losing 33-27 in Cincinnati. The game recap is coming up in a matter of moments. Now, the good news for the Buccaneers is everybody else in the NFC South also lost today. In Detroit, Lions beat the Saints 31-30 in overtime. The Falcons losing at Pittsburgh 20-13. And Carolina at home gets humiliated by the Chicago Bears 59-37. Other scores from earlier today, the Bills winning at Houston 36-31. Next week's opponent for the Buccaneers, the Browns, they come here. They went to Jacksonville today, and they got throttled by the Jaguars 34-10. Also today, the Ravens winning at Indianapolis 41-23. The Jets a winner in Tennessee 23-10. And games going on right now. How about this? Midway through the third quarter, the Cardinals have a 13-7 lead on the Chargers in LA. So a little bit of an upset brewing there, perhaps. Although, actually, the Cardinals are driving. They're in the red zone again. So not good news for the Chargers. The Eagles have a 14-9 lead now on the Commandos. That's early in the third. At the half, Packers leading the Vikings 19-10. The Vikings already losing quarterback Kyler Murray to a concussion. And the Dolphins just scored out in Vegas. So the Raiders lead at 17-13, getting a little bit tighter there. The game tonight, Cowboys visiting the Giants. And tomorrow night, the Chiefs hosting the Broncos. 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All right, it is time now for, do we do a game recap? Well, how are we going to do this there? There is no bumper, so we just go into the game recap here. All right, it is time now for The Game Recap, and it is presented by our friends over at Todd Couples Superstore. And here is how the game played itself out. Do we play highlights or we don't play highlights? I don't even know what's happening here. No, I don't know. I don't know if we needed highlights, but I can certainly recap what took place today.
4: Yeah, because I didn't

0: 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They're different, and they prove it. All right, let's take a couple of calls before we say goodnight. Trust me, some of you need to get a good night's sleep. Maybe that'll help, you know, carry the oxygen up north of the border. Maybe get some of those brain cells working. Text out of the 727, Baker played like ass. Well, no one is going to dispute that, and nobody is making excuses for him. He was really bad today. Really bad. And he has got to be better if this team is going to go anywhere. And the defense has to get more than one sack if they're going to be as formidable and as improved as they've been talking all summer about how they're going to be improved on that side of the ball. Joseph is in Tampa. Joseph, you're on the Overtime Show.
1: Hey, DeGrasse, what's going on?
0: Hey, man, you are. How you doing?
1: I figure I'd give you a chance to unring the spell. Aside from the obvious, yeah, I wanted them to win. I'd like to see less turnovers, but there were some things that I did see that I liked. Number one, aside from some bruised egos, no one got hurt. So we can carry that into next week.
0: Well, that's a good thing. Jacob Parrish did get hurt, Joseph, and he's got to go for an MRI. He hurt his back, so hopefully it's not that bad. Although Benjamin Morrison filled in for him and did a great job, I thought.
1: I might have been getting a beer at that point in time. But aside from that, I did see what I wanted to see from the defense. There was more pep in the step. There was more rallying to the ball. You know, we didn't get to the quarterback as fast as we wanted to and as often, but I saw what I wanted to see out of the defense and offense. I thought they showed some pizzazz in play calling. I would have liked to see the offensive coordinator give our guys a little bit more of a chance. If they're getting to the quarterback, let's do some shorter routes and get the ball out of Baker's hands. That's all.
0: I like it, Joseph. And I think Zach Robinson was uneven today on some of his play calls and the execution wasn't there. Baker holding on to the ball too long, that certainly didn't help. The four turnovers is not going to help anybody's cause. And I didn't like the fact that the headsets were working pregame, and then you get into the game. That is a total 100% hometown type of operation. I don't think the Bengals had any problems with their headsets, did they? But all of a sudden, we get into the game, and the Buccaneers can't hear anything, and Baker's got to switch out the helmet inside of his the radio inside of his helmet and everything else. Bush League stuff coming out of Cincinnati, but, you know, what else is new? Louis is in Tampa. Louis?
2: Hey.
0: Hey, how you doing?
2: Hey, T-Crash, long-time listener, man. I can honestly say the Bucs didn't fumble it because we didn't get beat. We beat ourselves. How are you going to fumble it like that and then still almost try to come back, and then you can't blame it on Baker? Honestly, worse with those penalties. The defense almost did step up a couple times, but we couldn't hold them.
0: Well,
2: I really feel like we looked good, but we looked bad because we beat ourselves with those fumbles.
0: We beat ourselves, Louis. You just said it. I appreciate the phone call because I want to get two more callers in here. We beat ourselves. Four turnovers. And somebody texting in out of the 727. Tom, there isn't anybody who wanted to keep Todd, so don't act like this is. Of course nobody wanted to keep him. And then this guy goes up to say his defense gave up 33 points. Wrong. It was four turnovers that turned into 24 points. One of the turnovers was a defensive touchdown by Cincinnati. And then Baker fumbled into the end zone. Like, did you not watch the game? Come on, man. This is what I'm talking about. Steve is in Tampa. Hi, Steve.
3: Hey, T-Crash. Hey, I agree with you, man. We still look like a 10-win team. And, I mean, I didn't expect us to win today. I hate to say that because, you know, I've been a Bucs fan for, you know, like, since 1988. But anyways, I didn't expect us to win. I honestly thought the defense was going to get torched and we were going to get embarrassed. But that's not what happened at all today. We went up to Cincinnati. And

0: I know the final score doesn't say it, but I feel like we're the better team. I know people say, the better team lost today and stuff like that, and it don't really matter. But for this particular game, I really think the way they got such a big lead, and it didn't matter. They couldn't keep going. We just said, no, we're going to come back and get in this game, and that's what we went and did. And that, to me, shows that you were able to put your will onto the other team. And I understand we couldn't quite get it all the way there, but that you got to give the Bengals a little bit of credit. They're not a bad team. And they only gave up one sack today. I know the Bengals are really happy about that. That's something they were really bad at last year. But anyways, go Bucks. And I'm with you, T-Crass. I'm not worried about the season at all. Thank you, man.
1: I'm not either, Steven. Thank you very much for the phone call. I picked the Bengals to win today. So full disclosure, this is what I do when I sit in the seat. I've got to be impartial. I've got to be objective about what I see. I picked the Bengals to win 34-31. The final was 33-27. But I got to be honest, that game played itself out in an entirely different way than I had it in my own head. I thought Burrow was going to come out. I thought Burrow was going to be slinging it. I thought Jamar Chase and T. Higgins was going to take advantage of our secondary. Guess what? That didn't happen. That did not take place. Jamar Chase and T. Higgins combined for 5 catches for 71 yards and no touchdowns. Yes, the final score prediction was almost spot on, but that game took a completely different turn than what I had envisioned because of the 4 turnovers. And Baker Mayfield making some very big mistakes. And he'll own up to it, and no one's going to be harder on Baker than Baker. And he's going to be on the flight home. He's going to be on his iPad. He's going to be like, I held on to the ball. You know, Tristan Wirfs is blocking his guy for five freaking seconds. And that sack is going to get credited, Boye Mafe, from behind. Tristan Wirfs is going to be penalized for that sack, even though Baker Mayfield should have gotten rid of the ball. That internal time clock. 1-1,000, 2-1,000, you better make a decision by 3. You have to make a decision by 3. All right, Greg is in Sarasota, our final caller here on the Overtime Show. Greg?
2: Hey, Tom, good to be back on with you. Hey, Tom, the last time the Bucs won the Super Bowl, when Tom Brady took the field, it felt like you were playing chess. And with Baker Mayfield, even when they win, it never does. It's like Donkey Kong. Like, what are we doing?
1: Donkey Kong, explain that for me.
2: Does he feel like someone who's strategically going to move the ball down the field and win you a Super Bowl? Is he that guy?
1: It's an interesting question, Greg. Did you think Sam Darnold would be that guy to win a Super Bowl?
2: All right. Well, your point's well taken. All right. I'll hang up and listen.
1: Thank you, Greg, very much for the phone call. My point is that I think you can win with Baker, provided that there is enough talent around him. I do think he's got enough talent around him. The O-line's got to stay healthy. I thought they were a little uneven today with their performance. I wanted to see the Buccaneers run the ball a little bit more. They ran it 20 times. 4.5 yards a carry. That's not bad. That's pretty good. That's over the league average. But they fell behind by so much, and the turnovers kept setting them back. I mean, when it felt like they were on solid ground, there was another turnover. Then there was another one. Then another one. If you just cut out the mistakes, I see some potential. There were some guys that stepped forward today that should help you feel confident as a Bucs fan going into next week and then the week after and then the week after. The Bucs have 3 straight home games coming up, beginning with Cleveland next week. If you cut out the mistakes and protect the football, you should win 2 of the next 3. Honestly. Josiah Trotter looks like a gamer. Benjamin Morrison looks like he has found himself. Ted Hurst looks like a guy who's going to help him. Bucky Irving looks spry. Kenneth Gainwell, you saw some promising moments out of him at times today. So I think there's a lot of positives they can lean on. They just can't beat themselves moving forward. That's it. I want to thank everybody, even the haters and all of you out there just spewing your venom, your disparaging remarks about this, that, or the other thing. Still want to thank you. You're fans at the end of the day. You're fans. You care. You want to win. I want to win. Derek DeBose wants to win. We all want to win. It didn't happen today, but you got 16 more left to go. The next three are at home. I expect this team, provided that they're healthy, to bounce back. Great job, Derek DeBose, on the other side. I'll be back tomorrow with the drive beginning at 2 o'clock. And next Sunday, the Bucks are home. The home opener against the Cleveland Browns. That should be a heck of a matchup. We'll count down to kickoff next Sunday beginning at 11 a.m. Try and enjoy your Sunday night, everyone. I'll see you tomorrow at 2 o'clock for the drive. You're dismissed!